Mr. Duffy, Barracote, Georgia, in Chicago, on the 8th, according to the Chicago Tribune paper, making his remarks of history for we, the Muslims, my followers and myself, that we was not even entitled to justice under the Constitution as far as religion is concerned, because we was not a religious people. We wasn't teaching religion. We was only racist and should not be given any justice under the Constitution laws. This is very terrible. This is very evil. After our parents have slaved their lives out for Judge Duffy's parents and himself, and now today he openly say to we who has turned from evil and is trying to do good that the government should not give any justice to us, classify us as enemies trying to overthrow the white race. Yet we are not trying to overthrow the white race, but rather trying to overthrow falsehood that has come into the ears of our people.

Mr. Duffy, Federal Court Judge in Chicago, on the 8th, according to the Chicago Tribune paper, making his remarks of history for we, the Muslims, my followers and myself, that we was not even entitled to justice under the Constitution as far as religion is concerned, because we was not a religious people. We wasn't teaching religion. We was only racist and should not be given any justice under the Constitution laws. This is very terrible. This is very evil. After our parents have slaved their lives out for Judge Duffy's parents and himself, and now today he openly says to we who has turned from evil and is trying to do good that the government should not give any justice to us, classify us as enemies trying to overthrow the white race. Yet we are not trying to overthrow the white race, but rather trying to overthrow falsehood that has come into the ears of our people

Assalamu alaikum and welcome to another episode of Muhammad Speaks Radio. And I am your host and your sister, Sister Nora Muhammad. I want to thank you for joining me in another episode of the Muhammad Speaks Radio program. And as a student and follower of the Honorable Elijah Muhammad, I must begin by bearing witness that there is no God but Allah, who appeared in the person of Master Farad Muhammad. We are so grateful, indebted, and honored today that Allah has come and has raised a warner, a messenger, and a witness to his word. And that is none other than the Honorable Elijah Muhammad. And it is in their great names that I greet the viewing and listening audience with the greetings of peace. And we say it in the Arabic language, Assalam alaikum. And that is a greeting of peace. It is a prayer of peace that you hear the Muslim and others using. And in such a time as this, we certainly must pray for peace. And more than pray for peace, we must work for peace. So I want to thank you for joining me in another episode of the radio show. I want to thank Brother Minister Wasim Muhammad for making this opportunity possible. Brother Minister works so fervently on behalf of the Honorable Elijah Muhammad, Temple Number 20, the Nation of Islam, the Black community. And we can never and we should never devalue, underestimate, be derelict in demonstrating our appreciation to someone who just works so hard, who is so committed and dedicated to the awakening of the Black man and Black woman into the knowledge of ourselves, the knowledge of others. And that awakening is going to come by those of us who have the truth and the teachings of the Honorable Elijah Muhammad and what he taught us, and sharing that with our people. And more than just sharing a teaching, knowledge, or regurgitating something that was written in a book, better than teaching is showing. And that is us taking the program and what the Honorable Elijah Muhammad left for us and building a reality so that our people can have something to see and touch. And so I am grateful to Brother Minister for, you know, all that he does on behalf of the community there in Camden, here in Camden, the brothers and sisters, you know, in the temple and outside the temple, who he supports, who he teaches, who he trains. You know, it is wonderful to have someone that is not gatekeeping knowledge, someone who has experience, someone who has accomplished a bit in his life and is not holding on to the wisdom for a price. And we are just extremely grateful for the Honorable Elijah Muhammad in having such a wonderful program whereby a brother would be afforded information that is so lucrative, that is so magnificent, that is can be so profitable, and that brother recognizing that it is not his to hoard or his to charge for. And so, you know, I'm just very grateful for the Honorable Elijah Muhammad and the labor that he did amongst us, you know, all of those many centuries, decades rather, and the cost that he paid in representing these teachings and this truth. And so thinking about the cost that our messenger paid for truth, the difficulty, the hurdles that we experience today really is nothing. So we don't want to complain. We just want to work and we want to qualify ourselves. And so I'm just very thankful, you know, for the entire community there at Temple Number 20, but especially the leadership that Brother Minister Wasim Muhammad continues to demonstrate. And I also, in the beginning of the show, want to acknowledge CROW. CROW is the Coalition for the Remembrance of the Honorable Elijah Muhammad, a organization of brothers and sisters who have committed and dedicated themselves to ensure the history, the truth,
the unfiltered truth, unadulterated truth of the Honorable Elijah Muhammad is shared, is known, is represented, and is defended. That is so important, knowing that we are in such a time as this where our people are just reaching blindly, and we have the ability to access the reality of God, the reality of ourselves, the reality of our history, the reality of other people's history. And because of the co-founders, Brother Munir Muhammad, Brother Khalif Muhammad, and Brother Shahid Muslim, that we are all afforded that opportunity where we can look at a video and not know whether that was real or AI, and or to turn on what we think is, you know, some kind of news outlet, right, that is giving us nonfiction, non-entertainment, but knowing that because these stations have to have corporate sponsorship, then their tilt, their slant, their inclination may be away from the truth, and not just away from the truth, but could incline towards messaging that continues to pander to the worst that was put in our people, continue to elevate the ignorance that has been sowed amongst our people, the envy, the jealousy, and the nonsense distractions. And so what we have in the Coalition for Remembrance of the Honorable Elijah Muhammad is something that is extremely valuable, knowing that, you know, it fascinates me because we think about those great prophets of the past, those great messengers of God, those great people who were just exceptional human beings in history and not able to grab anything that Noah wrote down, or, you know, or the Ten Commandments that that was carved into stone, you know, that Moses had, not being able to access, you know, anything from those great leaders and teachers, but knowing that a messenger, a warner, someone who's raised specifically for the Black man and Black woman, that we have the privilege to either visit Chicago and visit the Coalition for Remembrance of the Honorable Elijah Muhammad in person, or we can turn on YouTube, we can go to Facebook, we can turn on the television, and we can have that just at our fingertips. And that is a gift, and it's something that we should not take lightly, brothers and sisters. And so I thank everybody who continues to support the organization. I'm grateful to the members who make sure that that operation continues to function, continues to serve our people, continues to represent the legacy of the Honorable Elijah Muhammad. And I'll just encourage those who are listening and watching to, you know, visit CROE, CROE.org online. You can follow CROE TV on Facebook. You can follow CROE TV or subscribe to CROE TV on YouTube. And the last episode with Dr. Tyrone Powers was just phenomenal. So I encourage anybody who is looking for enlightenment, and even if you're not looking for enlightenment, I encourage you to go and watch their last show. Dr. Tyrone Powers is someone who's a professor, trains law enforcement, former law enforcement, state and federal. And he's just a wealth of knowledge, and he takes his experience, what he's learned, his training, his education, and the teachings of the Honorable Elijah Muhammad, and can, through all of that, bear witness that the Honorable Elijah Muhammad was, in fact, someone that has the key for us. And so he's able to articulate the teachings and the solutions to our people in such an easily digestible way. And, you know, I don't know if the brother would claim himself to be a, quote, Muslim follower of the Honorable Elijah Muhammad. However, I would certainly say he's certainly a student of the Honorable Elijah Muhammad. And that bears true through the works that he does in, as I mentioned about Brother Minister, awakening the consciousness of our people and affording, especially our young people, an opportunity to access what is good and right and true. And so, again, I am your sister, Sister Nora Muhammad. I'm just very excited to be on the program with you this evening. It is no small thing
to me that I have the opportunity to represent such a magnificent man, but also to such magnificent people. You know, I value our people. I love our people. And I know that our people are in need of information and inspiration, and that we are, in fact, the people of God. And so to sit before you and to be on this microphone, it is really a privilege that I do not take for granted. And I, you know, always say a prayer to Allah to guide my words so that I can be effective in sharing my experience, what I know, what I've applied of what the Honorable Elijah Muhammad has taught us, and how it just adds up. And we've tried so much, and we're in such a condition. I hope, I pray that, you know, those who are listening are looking for something beyond the current Black experience, and just trying to find something, reading this book, reading that book, studying this leader, studying this author, and trying to find something that's going to help our people, remediate these challenges, improve the outcomes that we're witnessing. So I hope that you're someone who's listening and watching, has that sort of interest in our people. But even if you don't, I pray that after listening to this episode, that you will find an interest in that. And that, in fact, brothers and sisters, you will find an interest in the Honorable Elijah Muhammad. And so we're going to transition. We're going to take a short break, and then we're going to come back on the other side, talk about some current events, some things that are happening nationally, some things that are happening locally. And we'll find what the Honorable Elijah Muhammad has to say or has said to us that relates to it all. So stay with us, and we'll be back after this short break.

Muhammad Speaks Radio is hosted by Brother Minister Wasim Muhammad, the Delaware Valley representative of the Most Honorable Elijah Muhammad. 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

0: Assalamu alaikum, and we are back from that break, and I'm very excited to get into our discussion today. As you heard in that opening clip, the Honorable Elijah Muhammad said very clearly that they say that the Muslims are trying to overthrow the government, and often that sort of language is the language that is intended to put fear, anxiety, apprehension in our people, and also to, kind of paint a picture of the followers of the Honorable Elijah Muhammad, his students, and the Nation of Islam as a militant gang that is interested in overthrowing the government. And I don't know with what tanks, I don't know with what bombs, what weaponry. The Honorable Elijah Muhammad teaches us that we don't own or use weapons. The Honorable Elijah Muhammad teaches us that we only fight with those who fight with us, as we are instructed by the Holy Quran. So, you know, we practice Islam, the way of peace. However, what the messenger said that we are interested in overthrowing is, in fact, falsehood. We have to overthrow falsehood in our people. Our people have been saturated, inundated with falsehood since we've been relieved of a knowledge of self. Robbed, frankly, of a knowledge of self. And so it's important that if this is your first time listening or viewing Muhammad Speaks or listening to what a Muslim follower of the Honorable Elijah Muhammad has to say, that you have that perspective, that, you know, it is our intention to overthrow the ignorance that plagues our people so that we don't have to exist in a reality that has our girls wanting to be video vixens or vixens on a microphone, and our young men being thugs and pill poppers and killers and abusers of women and neglectful of their families, right? We want to overthrow the ignorance that has been thrown at our people. And, you know, we have to do it by giving our people the truth. And as many may be aware, in South Carolina, a young child, a boy, was shot in the back by a store owner who happens to be of an Asian descent. And the young man was in the store of this man. And the boy left the store, was chased over the distance of a football field plus about 30 yards. If anyone's, you know, ran a football field, you know that's not a short distance, plus 30 yards. And the young man was shot in the back and he died. And so the store owner who shot the young man was on trial in South Carolina and was acquitted of murder by a jury. And it brought much outrage. It brought much hurt and ongoing harm to that young man's family. It brought anger to the community there. And the idea that this man chased this child out of the store, the goods that the man suggested the boy was trying to steal was in the store. But he chased the boy out of the store and shot him, claiming that the child aimed a gun at his son. And this man is walking free. And according to reports, this man has a history with the community and acts such as this. And I'll also add that when we think about how could a jury acquit him, and you think, well, who was on that jury? Well, there were 5 black people on the jury. that is not to say, you know, I wasn't in that jury room. However, we think about the mindset of our people. So we think about, we want to get justice. We want to have a jury that reflects the community. And in this case, it appears that the jury did. However, we also have to remember that every black person doesn't have a black mind, that just because we have a black person, an African-American, a descendant of American slavery does not mean that that person is operating with love of self, with knowledge of self, you know, with knowledge of others, that that person isn't impacted like all of us with self-hatred, low self-esteem, and the diminished or inferior belief, feeling, or esteem that we have when we are around other people. And so we are very, it is very common for us to take a diminished posture and diminished position when we are around other people. Frankly, because we have a history of being a people that are subject to others. You know, there, you think about a classroom and the classrooms that I grew up in, there were no black faces in the classroom except one educator, right? And so if I'm thinking, if I'm in a classroom, a black girl, and the only black teacher I have is an English teacher in the eighth grade, well, that is also a group of white students and other students that don't see a black person in leadership at all throughout their entire educational journey. And so I have classmates that have never sat in a classroom with a black teacher because in the school, there was only one black teacher from my kindergarten all through high school. And I happen to have that one teacher as an English teacher in the eighth grade. And I'll tell you, I adored her because finally I felt a familiarity, right? So I think about not seeing a black person in leadership outside of the home. You know, you go to the doctor's office, the hospital, the grocery stores, right? So just because we see a so-called African-American or a black person, you know, in a jury or as a teacher in a classroom, we cannot assume that that black person has a black mind and is going to act in a black interest. And so it's just not enough that there's a black face, a brown face in the room. We need that mind to also be to indicate that there's blackness there as well. And often without having some sort of contact, root, or association, affiliation with the teachings, the students of the Honorable Elijah Muhammad, the ministers of the Honorable Elijah Muhammad, or someone that took it and is sharing some derivative of the Honorable Elijah Muhammad, we are not going to have the sort of advocacy, the sort of posture that we need to be firm, even in a room where others disagree with us. And so after that, after the verdict, there was some activity that happened in South Carolina, where that man did business. And there was a suggestion of a boycott. And, you know, there was a video that you can find on social media of a man that is of some sort of Asian descent who is talking about black people's threat or conversation around the boycott. And he says, please do. He said, please do boycott. He said, get rid of the Chinese takeout. Get rid of the dry cleaners, the electronics that are made by Chinese people or Asian people, the cars. He said, the mics that you use to rap about awareness of black culture. And he said about black people saying that, you know, we need them out of our neighborhoods. He said, we are in white neighborhoods. He said, we have our own neighborhoods. He said, we have Chinatown. We have Koreatown. And then he said, do you really think we need you guys to benefit and make money? He said, you are being outworked by immigrants who barely speak English and you're not embarrassed. So I'm just going to touch on this just a little bit. We have to be careful that we don't speak and say things that we don't have the capacity to follow through with. And the notion that we are going to boycott because of an offense, we have to be very, we have to be very, very careful. Number one, brothers and sisters, boycotting anyone's store, whether it's Target, whether it's Walmart, whether it's Amazon, because they're not voting the way that we want them to vote, supporting the candidates that we want them to support, the political party that we want them to support. The idea that we say, hey, we don't like something, so let's boycott, with the objective that our economic withdrawal is going to compel someone to work or make decisions in our favor. That's reactive. And the unity of a boycott, I mean, it's a start, I guess. It's a baby step, but it's an immature step, because our activity should always be unity and have unity as the base. So supporting Black business, that should just be what we do. That should just be our lifestyle. That should just be as common to us, supporting Black business, as the Chinese in Chinatown support Chinese businesses, right? They don't support Chinatown because they're boycotting Walmart or Target or ShopRite or Kroger or Amazon. No, they support their own because they have the sense to love their own and to be self-interested. So here we say, well, we're going to boycott until we get our way. And it makes me think about the Montgomery bus boycott, where our people went over a year not using public transportation because we didn't like not having the ability to decide where we sit on the bus. And then when they said, okay, we'll integrate the buses, then the Black bus company goes out of business because now we can ride wherever we, in whatever seat we want to. What about our own self-interest? And so having a boycott mentality is an immature mentality. Our goals and our objectives should be amplifying that which we should be supporting, that which is ours. And so when this man says, okay, you don't want to support our businesses, well, where are you going to find your goods? Because we're not making our own goods, because we're not producing our own goods, because we haven't established the unity and we don't have the love to have a binder to maintain the unity. And that's what the Honorable Elijah Muhammad is teaching. But let me go on. He says that they have their own neighborhoods, Koreatown and Chinatown. And then he says, do you really think we need you guys to benefit and make money? Absolutely, you need us to benefit and make money. These businesses are not in the Black community because the Black community doesn't have money to spend. And he said in the video, he said, you know, we go to college. Yeah, you are paying for your children to go to college from the nickels and dimes and dollars that we spend in the businesses that you have in our community. Now, you're going to come to our community and now you're going to benefit from us and you're going to shoot us in the back and then say you don't need us. You know, it's so now I thought it was important just to deal with that. We look at the businesses in the Black community. These bit, I mean, it is, they're buying up. I don't know about where you live, but I'm in Camden, New Jersey, and I see these businesses searching for an empty storefront so that they can put a business in there, because they know that this is a town of consumers. Black people who are divided, Black people who don't love themselves, Black people who are lazy and don't want to do for self, don't want to build for self. And we would step past a Black business, step over our Black brother to go support a business that doesn't have anyone in there that looks like you and I, that can't speak to us in a way that we understand or speak to us with respect. And so they are in our community because we support them, because we empower them economically. And you just think about the insult, or the reality rather, that this man just shot at us when we say, oh, we want a boycott. He said, go ahead, we'll wait and we'll be back. We have seen it here in this city where a business owner has been offensive, has been physically offensive to Black women. And our boycott lasts, what, maybe 36 hours, and not really, because we will cross that picket line in a minute for some fried chicken wings. So we have to do better, because this man called us out, and I'll say we deserve to be called out. Now, I'm going to point out the falsehood in his statement, because you're not out in your Koreatown, your Chinatown, or your white neighborhood setting up a bunch of shops selling to those communities what you sell to our community. However, brothers and sisters, we are being outworked. We are absolutely being outworked. So we can't just be reactive and just say any old thing, because when they throw the facts back in our face, how do we look? So it's better for us to be quiet about what we think, about what we feel, and think about what we have to do and the actions that we have to take. We have to see our unity as a lifestyle of progress and of survival, not just some reactionary tactic that we don't have the capacity to even endure. So we're going to listen to a clip of the Honorable Elijah Muhammad, because I also want to say the fact that we do have the issue of self-hatred, the fact that we do have the issue of disunity, the fact that we do have the issue of not having the capacity or the skills to come together in a meaningful way with longevity, that comes from somewhere. And it comes from 400 years of slavery, suffering, and death. So while I call us out on our inability to unite, I am also going to bear witness to the experience that we had that created this condition. And so we're going to listen to the Honorable Elijah Muhammad elaborate on that in this clip.
1: Elijah Muhammad, the man from Georgia they call the messenger of God, gave this rare interview to Panorama.
2: The poor so-called American

0: was put under slavery, and there his knowledge of self was buried. And he has been trying to act and imitate his master, not himself nor his kind. And he lost all knowledge of self and all love for self. He has not had any love for self, nor his kind. He was robbed of all of that. His love went for the white man and not for himself and his kind. And he become a hater of himself. We want to live on this earth as a nation as you. We don't want to be you. We, the Muslim, we don't want to be you. If you want to be us, that's up to you. And it's up to us to let you in. But we think everything was all right when God placed us in our respected spheres. And ever since that the white man came out in Europe and started mixing among the black man, brown, yellow, and red races, he have had a hell of a mess out of it. To tell you the truth about it. He have mixed himself up so today that he have more trouble trying to unmix himself. If he would attempt it, then he had trying to get in among our people.
1: Mr. Muhammad, the Negro in America does live in a multiracial society. And in teaching him...
0: He had no society at all. What sort of society? You say a multiracial. Where did he ever have a society?
2: Where did he ever have a society? The Honorable Elijah Muhammad. So as I said, you know, I can bear witness to our insufficiency. However, we are also going to talk about the root cause of the insufficiencies that we experience. And, you know, the messenger told us right there in that excerpt that we listened to that our knowledge of self was buried. You know, one might wonder, why is it that amongst a world of people, do this singular people, the so-called African American, so-called or formerly called American Negro, how is it that we experience and portray such blindness, deafness, and dumbness, or as the scriptures describe us, death? We are just a dead people, and we represent death in our condition. And so we don't have a language. You know, I'm speaking to you in English, right? I'm not an English woman, but I'm speaking to you in a language that is not mine, right? And the slave that came on the slave ship had a child, and that child was cut off from his mother and his father, and that child was fashioned into the pleasure of his master. And the pleasure of his master was not so that that child could be educated, so that that child could know his or her language, so that that child would have love or self. That child was fashioned into the tool that the master needed. And the master didn't need an educated tool. The master needed an obedient tool. The master couldn't have a tool that united with the other tools. The master needed a tool that was suspicious of the other tools so that they couldn't unite with each other and build something of our own. And this is our experience. Now, I want to move on. And what I'm going to move on to is related to the story about what happened in South Carolina, to what the YouTuber or the TikToker said about, please boycott us. Because as he basically said, we Asians produce everything that you need. Now, the Honorable Elijah Muhammad teaches us to make our community a safe and decent place to live. Now, we on Haddon Avenue, I'm talking about Temple number 20 on Haddon Avenue. It is our desire to be obedient to the Honorable Elijah Muhammad, to make our community a safe, clean, and decent place to live, to work, and for our children to play. And as we see on many streets in Camden, outside of where the institutions of medicine and of higher learning are, because they are governed and policed by the state, whether that's

0: that's municipal, whether that's federal or the state of New Jersey. But there are places in our city that are overseen by the state, right? Sheriff's office, county police department, Rutgers police, which is also state police. Now, everywhere else in our city looks pretty bad. And it looks pretty bad because there are not people who are working to keep the community clean. Now, there may be some neighborhoods with certain designations of people. However, I'm talking about, brothers and sisters, where we are, our neighborhoods tend to look pretty poor. But on Haddon Avenue, now, prior to all of this road work and infrastructure repairs, and it looks like I don't know what, but prior to all of the work that was being done, you can come down Haddon Avenue and you would not see people hanging out up to no good, selling things that shouldn't be sold to anybody, doing uncivilized things, clean, because there are men that keep it clean, of whether that's the refuse that people like to drop on the ground out of their pockets or from stores, or the refuse of people that like to hang around and do no good. Because there is Temple Number 20 on Haddon Avenue. And because there is Temple Number 20 and the businesses that the Muslims operate, it is clean. It is orderly. It is civilized. And if there is a breaking to that peace, then the men who are responsible respond. That's what we want to do on Haddon Avenue. And that's what we're continuing to do on Haddon Avenue. Now, unfortunately, we have an issue of jealousy and envy in our communities. Now, when we look at our city and we look at the abandoned buildings that someone lights a fire because they're in there using drugs or trying to keep warm, these abandoned buildings that are used for all sorts of illicit behaviors and activities, our communities look just deplorable. And so we think about what the Honorable Elijah Muhammad says, make your community a safe and decent place to live, right? That means it needs to be developed into something useful and progressive for the people. Now, I know that I had a conversation with someone today about gentrification, right? The idea that a rundown community or a rundown area, a rundown block, a rundown neighborhood will have investment in it so that it can be useful, it could be beautified, it could be made safe. Now, we say we don't like gentrification because it prices us out, because other people come and make the investment, and once they make the investment, we can no longer afford to be there. Well, here's a thought. Why don't we make the investment? Why don't we invest in our communities, in these abandoned buildings? Why don't we improve the buildings that are already standing? Why don't we pool our money together and acquire land and property so that we can do something constructive with it, so that these places don't be places of ill repute, where people of ill repute come do things that's of ill repute, right? Well, wouldn't that be better than to let these buildings or these lots that just collect litter and trash and tires that people from outside of our community and inside of our community dump in? Because there's a mentality about where we live. Whether we have the mentality or outsiders have the mentality, there is a mentality. However, that mentality isn't down near Cooper Hospital. That mentality isn't on the campus of Rutgers Camden or Rowan, the medical school, right? That mentality isn't there because there are people who are responsible to make sure that is not tolerated. Now, on Haddon Avenue, we have men that also have that mentality to make sure that these behaviors are not tolerated that destroy the community. Now, I told you what the Honorable Elijah Muhammad said about taking and making our communities a decent and safe place to live. Now, the scripture teaches us, the Bible, that is, in Isaiah that they shall build the old wastes. They shall raise up the former desolations, and they shall repair the wasted cities, the desolations of many generations. And Camden is a city of desolation of many, many, many, many generations. So who's going to build up the wasted cities? Are we going to sit and complain because people outside of our community come in to, quote, gentrify it and be offended by that and be priced out? Or are we going to invest ourselves? And as the scriptures say in the book of Isaiah, chapter 61, verse 4, who's going to build up the wasted cities? Why not we? Why not us? And so here we have this great opportunity to do some building, some construction, to bring something productive to our community, something cultural. And here come the haters. You come and you have so much to say and you have no actions behind your words. And it's disheartening. It's really a waste of time, but it's disheartening because is it better for us to have abandoned lots full of trash? Is it better that we have these buildings that are just falling apart? Or is it better for you that Caucasians come, that the Asians come, or anybody else except your brother and sister, or anybody else except the Muslim follower of the Honorable Elijah Muhammad come and acquire land and property and build it up? If we waited for you to do it, how long would we wait? Because the scriptures say the desolation of many generations. So why not now? And why not us? And hate and self-hate is a terrible, terrible thing. Envy and jealousy is a terrible, terrible thing. Now we're going to listen to what the Honorable Elijah Muhammad has to say to us about envy and jealousy. And this is coming from the Theology of Time. Now I want you to take a listen to this. We're going to come back and talk about it on the other side.
1: Yes, we have some great things in store for you. But we are afraid to tell you everything because you tell the enemy. Soon as we tell you what we are trying to do for you, you've got to take it over to the enemy and see what he thinks of. We'll put a stop to that some of these days. We are tired of trying to help self and you jumping up, destroying that self. Oh, envy and jealousy is the worst enemy that you could have. Just for housing envy and jealousy. Worst that you could have. That's our greatest trouble, like it was with Cain and Abel. Cain couldn't stand to see Abel being respected by God. Yes, sir. So he goes out and kills Abel so that God's respect will be for him only. This is the way you are. You want to destroy the success coming to your brother, whom that fellow wants to share with you, but you've not got time to wait. You are envious and jealous of him. If I can't get it now for myself, I will restore that he's getting. We are well aware of your intentions, and with the help of Allah, we intend to beat this whole thing out of our people's heart of being jealous and envy of each other. I got to have what he has. I can't wait for it. I want it right now. We got to find ways to destroy that kind of evil. That's an evil that will never let the nation rise. So we are after destroying it. We have learned how to get under and get at the roots of it.
0: The Honorable Elijah Muhammad. Envy and jealousy is an ugly, ugly disease. And, you know, this is from the Theology of Time lecture series that the Honorable Elijah Muhammad did specifically June 10th, 1972. And in this teaching or lecture that the messenger did this day specifically, he was talking about the work that he was doing to import fresh fish and other goods and materials to our people, to our community. He was saying how, we there's so much that we want to do, so many great things that we have in store for you. But as soon as we tell you anything, you want to run to the enemy and tell the enemy what we're doing. And he says, here we are trying to help self, and you're jumping up, destroying that help. And then the messenger also talked about Cain and Abel. And he said, you know, you want to destroy the success coming to your brother that he wants to share with you. I mean, you know, you don't want your brother to get the respect or the credit or the recognition. You want it for yourself, even though you're not working for it. You just want to make sure he doesn't have it. You want to make sure that we don't have it. It's not that we are interrupting your work. Listen, our community needs a lot. Work out. We will support you in your work. We will cheer you on. We will clap for you. We want you to be progressive. We want you to meet the needs of our people. Just don't get in the way of the progress that we want to make and share with you and all of our people. But the minute you find out that the Muslims on Haddon Avenue are looking to establish more for our children, for your children, for our community, you want to jump up and have things to say. You want to run to social media. You want everybody to come out and try to interrupt progress that's happening in our community. Now, could you go down to Haddon Avenue and implore them to stop the $3 to $4 billion expansion that's coming? You want to interrupt progress? Go talk to them, right? They have money and they have money to waste. We don't have any money to waste because you don't support us. So go bother them, right? You want to bother somebody? Go down and bother the people at Virtua Hospital, right? Bother the people that the county who's repairing the infrastructure. Talk about how inconvenient Haddon Avenue has become. Go bother them. But you want to bother your brother and your sister who's striving to do something that we all can benefit from. What is wrong with our people? Who is going to build up the wasted cities? Because the Asian brother said, go ahead, boycott us. What are you going to do? What are you building for your children, for our children, for our future? If we had to depend on you, we have nothing and no chance and no opportunity. And so we need to go to whether it's the Asians, whether it's the Caucasians, any other Asian, just not the Asiatic black man and woman, because we're too lazy, envious, and self-hatred to unite to do something for ourselves. Brothers and sisters, we look foolish. We look foolish. And as unfortunate as it is that our young brother, our child, is no longer with us, is off this earth, and that the family had to endure a trial, that the community had to endure a trial. It's awful. And then here we are talking silly about a boycott. And the man said, I dare you. I dare you, because you don't do anything for yourself. And I wish he would have added, and when the Honorable Elijah Muhammad told you to do for self, you reject him and you reject anybody who wants to follow him. I really wish he would have added that. Maybe that'll be in his part too. We're silly, brothers and sisters. What are we going to do if we don't do anything for ourselves? Continue to endure these insults, the loss of life, the destitution, the needing. We're just going to keep needing. We're going to show our children that we're not going to do anything for them because I don't like that brother. I don't like that sister. I don't like their religion. And then what? You know, it's interesting. I can't say that I've ever seen the Black Episcopal Church fighting with the Black Methodist Church. I don't know that I've ever seen that. But the Muslims want to fight with each other, want to argue with each other about who's the real Christian. You know, we have these silly disagreements, these silly beefs, whether it's as Muslims, with Muslims, whether it's black people, with black people, we waste time, and this empowers our enemy. And here it is. You want to waste time fighting with us, and in the meantime, everything around us is being swept up. And in a minute, we're going to be swept up. We have to do better, and we have to want better. So we're going to play another clip because time is just going so fast. But it is important to me that I share this because I'm going to defend and always defend the teachings of the Honorable Elijah Muhammad and the work that the Muslim followers of his are doing on Haddon Avenue. Somebody has to be responsible for our people. Somebody has to encourage, inspire, support. Somebody has to invest. And we see Brother Minister Wasim Muhammad as the chief investor here in propagating the teachings of the Honorable Elijah Muhammad and the program so that our entire community can see an example of, you know, we don't like the schools. We don't like what's being taught. Oh, well, you mean we can get together and hire retired teachers or current teachers, and we can teach our own? Like, we don't have to just sit and complain and whine about the problems. We can take meaningful action, united action, and do something for ourselves. You mean to tell me we can change the state of our condition? We can address our own dissatisfaction? Really? There's an example right here in Camden. Your brother, Brother Minister Wasim Muhammad, the followers of the Messenger at Temple Number 20, who are following what the Honorable Elijah Muhammad taught us, this is what your book says, to rebuild those wasted cities. And I tell you, you put more effort into fighting what we have going on than you do cleaning the trash that's in front of your own house. We are a people that must be shamed. And that man, that Asian brother, oh, he gave us a good shaming. So we're going to listen to another clip of the Honorable Elijah Muhammad and what he has to say about us and about our laziness and inability and refusal to unite and do something for ourselves. Listen and come back with me on the other side.
2: But you have been poisoned, robbed completely of the knowledge of yourself. Therefore you cry to those today who have been guilty of robbing and spoiling you, and still are guilty of robbing and spoiling you, will not wake you up to the knowledge that you have been spoiled and robbed. This is the thing that is going on today in our midst. Of the world of your kind is ashamed to see you down in the mud like a dog, begging for that which you can get yourself.
0: Begging like a dog for that which we can get ourselves. Brothers and sisters, we have to do better. You know, I see our people are upset about, you know, the redistricting here or the court judgment there. And, you know, we want our young student athletes who are just coming out of high school trying to figure out their next step. We want to put the burden of change at the foot of a 17 and 18 year old who's just starting because of the failure that we've had in cultivating meaningful change politically or economically. So now we want to put the burden on our children, and we've done or built nothing for them. Boy, I tell you, we are such a interesting people, but I thank Allah for the Honorable Elijah Muhammad, because I know why we are so blind, deaf, and dumb, because there is an enemy to the resurrection, the mental, moral, spiritual resurrection of the black man and black woman. And so we are going to continue echoing what the Honorable Elijah Muhammad taught us to help our people shake the chains of ignorance, shake the chains of self-hatred, shake the chains of jealousy and envy, shake the chains of laziness, so that we can come together, so that we can finally recognize, oh, sister, I'm sorry, you're not really my enemy. You're my sister. Brother, you're not my enemy. I'm sorry for what I said. You're my brother. And listen, whether you tell me I'm your sister or not, I'm your sister. And so as your sister, I have to say the truth, and I have to point out something that our people just might not be aware of. I know our people like sensationalism. We like gossip and slander, I mean, boy, that activates something in our brain, right? But the trash that we see on our streets, that doesn't activate in us. The abandoned buildings, the crumbling buildings and homes, that doesn't activate anything in us. The failure of our children in schools and in the workplace, that doesn't activate anything in us. The lack of presence or the absence of fathers and the absence of mothers, the absence of education, the absence of civilization, the absence of decency and love, that's not activating anything in our brains. But what activates us is some silly gossip, some slander, some innuendo. You know, we are full of distractions, and it's time for us to get focused. Because what happened to that poor child in South Carolina? It's not going to end with that. I mean, did we think that what happened to our poor brother Trayvon Martin was going to stop? There is a price to pay when we reject truth and don't do what it is that we must do. The messenger said we must do for self and do that which we can. And in unity, we can do something together. But this old envy, jealousy, and self-hatred that we want to hang on to, brothers and sisters, is getting us nowhere. But we watch the unity on each side of Haddon Avenue, whether we're talking about Cooper Hospital or Our Lady of Lourdes Hospital. We're looking at the institutions, the corporations coming together. Now we're looking at CBS uniting with the president and NBC, and that we see a lot of people uniting, right? We the Home Depot and Amazon, we see a lot of people uniting. But here we are. The only thing we unite in is the latest gossip. And so we have to do better because we deserve better. And listen, it's not that I want to necessarily change someone's opinion about Brother Minister Wasim Muhammad or Sister Nora Muhammad or the brothers and sisters at the temple, Temple number 20. I mean, I would like for you to see us and recognize us as wanting to do good. I would like to change your mind about the Honorable Elijah Muhammad, because if I can change your mind about the Honorable Elijah Muhammad or help you consider that he has good for you, then you will see that we have good for you as well. And so that is my time, brothers and sisters. It has certainly been a privilege, and I pray that the words that I share, that they can pierce the heart of our people and can, you know, just ignite something of, you know, to interest us in more than just the destruction that we do amongst each other. There we have enough destruction. It's time for us to have some love. It's time for us to have some sense. It's time for us to have some unity. You know, think about the money that we could save if we did boycott of these businesses and we cooked our own fried chicken, if we must eat fried chicken in French fries. We could cook that at home. Just think about the money that we could save and invest in doing something for self, so that when somebody says, well, where are you going to get your hair? Well, who's going to do your fingernails and your toenails and deal with the insults of raggedy customers, right? What are we going to do? What are we going to do? Brothers and sisters, that's enough. I want to thank you again for joining me. I thank Brother Minister Wasim Muhammad for this opportunity. And I pray that you've received what I shared with the love that I intended to share it with. And I thank you again for listening. Come back next week to another episode of Muhammad Speaks Radio. Love your black self. Love your black kind. I leave you with the greetings of peace. Assalamu alaikum.

0: that this word will be multiplied into their hearts.
1: Yes, sir.
0: To cover the 30 or more million people of ours.
1: Yes, sir.
0: Here in America.
1: Yes, sir.
0: We are happy to say to them that listen, for those few minutes, that we are your brothers and your sisters.
1: Yes, sir.
0: And that we want you in this cycle of safety from a Savior that is well able to save you and me. Thank you to Master Farad Muhammad, Almighty God,
2: yes,
0: for coming to save you and me.
1: Yes.
0: And the word that you have heard of him, please take them to heart. Go forth wherever you may go.
2: Talk to him, Mr. Jeff.
0: And tell others of your kind.
2: Yes, sir.
0: That the Savior have arrived.
2: Yes.

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That's Perfect Peace Ministry, P.O. 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

0: This morning, I want to challenge your hearts around a very simplistic yet strategic chapter, Matthew chapter 17. Matthew chapter 17. I want to read verse 7 and 8. When you get it, say amen. Can we pull out Bibles for our visitors, please? Can we get some help? Matthew chapter 17, verses 7 and 8. Thank you so much. And Jesus came and touched them and said, "Arise and be not afraid." And when they had lifted up their eyes, they saw no man save except Jesus only. They saw no man except Jesus only. Thomas doubted. He's called Didymus the twin. Amen. Amen. And listen, James and John were brothers. They were called sons of thunder. They were temperamental, angry people who believed in revenge and payback. They told Jesus, "Forget these Pharisees. Why don't you just call down fire from heaven and burn them up?" And Jesus said, "You don't know what kind of spirit you have." Can I get a witness? And are there times in your life when you get upset, whether it's on a job or wherever, and deep inside you wish God would sick them? Turn to your neighbor and say, "Sick them." There are times you just wish God would come out of heaven and get your enemies. Can I get a witness? Oh, I'm preaching to somebody this morning. But look, James and John was messed up, and Peter carried a switchblade. Peter would cuss you out. Now, why take these three to the summit of Mount Hermon?
1: Come on, Pastor.
0: You know why? Because sometimes the darker you are, the more sinful you are, when God gets finished with you, he can get more glory out of you. Can I get a witness? You know why God can't get the glory? Because you won't tell the whole story. Oh, I'm preaching up in this place now. Can I get a witness? The fact of the matter is, he takes him up to a high mountain apart. The word apart is interesting. We have to come apart so we don't come apart. And last week I was in Charlotte, North Carolina, the convention, and I got rest. Now some of y'all say, "You just came off vacation." I got rest from rest. I got a different kind of rest. I was fellowshipping with other believers and pastors. I got a different kind of rest. I'm rested. Are you getting me? I had to come apart, or I will come apart. Sometimes you just got to stay in the house and read your word. Turn the TV off, take the phone off the hook, and just you and Jesus all alone. Can I get a witness? And child of God, the Bible says that he took him to this high mountain. And I want to talk about this design. Joseph understood what it was about design. He was thrown in a pit by his own brothers, but God elevated him to the palace by way of Potiphar's wife. Sometimes your design doesn't make sense to you. That is your placement. Where God has placed you strategically doesn't make sense to you. You say, "I don't know why I'm here. I can't figure this out." You don't need to figure it out. It's God's business. God places you wherever you work, God placed you there. Can I get a witness? Amen. Wherever you are, God placed you there. You are there for a specific reason. And when God gets the amen, the lesson that he's teaching you by being in the place that he has designed, he will move you to greener pastures. Can I get away? You're not going to stay in the same place forever. While you're in the place, learn the lesson of the place. So when you get to the next place, you understand placement 101. Check it out. He taketh them to a high mountain. And the Bible says when he took them up to this high mountain, verse 2, and was transfigured, metamorphosized, changed from the inside out before them. Now, we move, Lord have mercy, from design to deposit. Whatever place you're in, there are some lessons to learn. Years ago, the Lord used to say to me, when I was going through tough trials and tribulations and transitional growth, had too much world in me, was messed all up. The Lord would say, when you're going through trials, ask yourself three questions. Amen. Lord, where are you? And then, Lord, where's Satan? Because trust me, he's close by.
1: Yes, sir. Yeah. Yeah.
0: And Lord, what is it you want me to do? Three strategic questions when we are going through things we don't understand. Not that God is going to instantaneously answer you, but in time, he will begin to open your eyes. The reason he took these three disciples up to the summit of Mount Hermon was because he wanted to develop their faith. Now, let me tell you how your faith is developed. Faith comes by hearing and hearing by the word of God. Faith also comes through trials, tribulations, and disappointments. We learn how to believe. You know how we are forced to believe God when we're out of options and we can't do anything but believe. I don't know if you've ever been there. You will get there. When all doors are shut, all windows are fastened, family can't help you, friends forsake you, health is going down, and you are forced to just be still and know that he is God. When it says, know that I'm God, that means you're out of options. Lord, I'm out of options. I'm frustrated. I'm over my head. I don't have any wherewithal. I don't have any extension plan. So God, I've got to just wait on you. God was developing their faith, and then God was directing their fruit, and then God was determining their future. But Jesus was also giving them the dynamic of a strong finish. Lord have mercy, you got to see this. Because by him being transfigured before them, all skepticism went out the window. Can I get a witness? You remember all the episodes of the disciples when they was in the ship. You remember in Mark, I think it's 5, when they were in the ship and Jesus told them, we're going to the other side, and then Jesus fell asleep, you know what I'm talking about, and forgot to set his alarm clock. And you remember when the storm rose up and Peter said, Lord, get up, don't you care that we're perishing? There's a storm. It's shaking the boat upside down. And the Bible says Jesus stood up in the boat. Now, I don't know about you, but this would have been enough for me. He stood up in the boat, and he said, oh, ye of little faith. When is it that I have little faith? When all hell's breaking out, and I'm breaking out with the hell. Oh, ye of little faith. Listen to the master. Did not I tell you?
1: Yes, sir.
0: We was going to the other side. What I didn't tell you was what was waiting for us. Can I get a witness? See, Jesus is saying to you, you're going to heaven, you're saved, but I'm not going to tell you everything between now and heaven. You couldn't take it if I told you. Can I get? But when you need it, grace will be there. Somebody knows about grace. Grace is amazing grace. It's suffering grace. It's sufficient grace. Do I have a witness? And then Jesus said, peace, be still. And the Bible says everything came to a calm instantaneously. And the disciples said, what manner of man is this? That even the winds and the sea obey him. Do I have a witness? He's Lord over death. He's Lord of life. He was depositing in them faith, fruit, future, and a strong finish. And you can't get that strong finish till you walk with the Master. Till you've made some mistakes and tripped along the way, and he picked you up and restored you, and he gives you a new power that you didn't have before the fact. Do I have a witness? See, that's what messes me up about the Apostle Paul, who wrote the faith chapter. He went to Jesus, amen, three times. Lord, move this thorn in my flesh, 2 Corinthians 12. Move this buffeting, amen, blunder that Satan keeps using against me. And listen, Jesus said, no, I'm not going to move it. My grace is sufficient. Can I get a witness? And here's Paul. You're talking about a strong finish. You know the story. Here's Paul, late in his age, planted all these churches, and Nero says, we're chopping his head off today. Can I get a witness? Now, God had the power to stop the chopper. You know that. And can I get a witness? God had the power to kill Nero. You know that too, right? God had the power to defeat Rome. You know that too. But God didn't. But God allowed this thing to take place. And it was Paul that stood up.

0: have to learn by faith. We have to learn to accept the good, the bad, and the ugly. Lord, give me the what? The serenity to accept the things I cannot change. So what did Paul do? Did Paul cry? Did Paul go into a pity party? Did Paul blame the pastor? No, Paul stood up and said, the time of my departure has come. Well, how did he come to that conclusion? Because he knew, because if God was allowing it, it was time. Can I get a witness? The time of my departure has come. And then he said, I fought a good fight. I mean, I finished my course. I kept the faith. Now there's laid up for me a crown. Amen. Of righteousness. Do you see the picture? So God, by design, puts us in a place. And then God begins, listen to this now, he begins to deposit in us a faith. A pistis, a belief system,
1: yes, sir, yes, sir,
0: that can walk through fire. Can I get a witness? You say, well, I believe, but the man said, help my unbelief. Isn't that right? God is increasing your faith. As I walk through the valley of the shadow of death, I will fear no evil, for thou art with me. His rod, his staff, his hook, his crook, they protect me, they comfort me. He prepares a table before me in the presence of my enemies. My cup of joy runs over. Surely goodness and mercy will follow me all that. You better learn to start praising him for the promises. You better learn to start praising him for the promises. There is a promise to keep you from falling. Can I get a witness? Trust in the Lord with all thine heart and lean not to thine own understanding, but in all thy ways acknowledge him, and he shall direct thy paths. See the purpose of his design, and we see the purpose of his deposit. His deposit. Now, we sent out almost 12 pastors in 26 years from this church. They're doing great. They receive a deposit. Are y'all getting this? A faith. A deposit of fruit bearing. A deposit of their future and their finish. Oh, they're going to have some hard times. We all have hard times. But God was preparing them. Are y'all getting this?
1: Yes, sir.
0: You're not going to be in this same place strategically forever. God is preparing some of you to be teachers. God is preparing some of you for ministry. God is preparing, amen, you to be better parents. And so this place of design and this place of deposit is critical. But you really don't learn design and deposit until he is disclosed. Look at this purpose of disclosure right here. Verse 2, and he was transfigured, metamorphosized before them, and his face did shine as the sun, and his clothes was white as the light. Are you getting this? Now, this disclosure is interesting because Romans 12, 1 and 2, God will transfigure our minds as we yield to the Spirit of God. He changes and transfigures us from glory to glory, according to 2 Corinthians 3. As we look into the Word of God, we see the Son of God, and we are transfigured by the Spirit of God into the glory of God. Here's what God is saying in the New Testament. As you take this Biblios, this Bible, and keep eating it, keep studying it, keep reciting it, it turns you into glory. Because you are face to face with the Master. The written word, who is the living word. Can I get a witness? Amen. Thy word, thy word, thy word, thy word. And in this disclosure, help me, Holy Ghost, that when God begins to disclose himself, and I want you to see verse 3, and behold, there appeared unto them Moses and Elijah talking with him. Now, one commentator had me laughing. I was laughing. Look. He said, notice Peter, James, and John immediately recognized Moses and Elijah.

0: you get to heaven, you will immediately recognize everybody.
1: Amen. Go ahead, Pastor.
0: No introductions, no name tags, no text messages. When I get the glory, they gonna know Raymond. Can I get a witness? And I will know them. Can I get a witness? And when you get the glory, you gonna know people in glory.
1: Amen.
0: Because you have a supra knowledge.
1: Yeah.
0: You will have a supra glory to your spirit. They saw Moses and Elijah talking with him. Now, Luke tells us what they were talking about. Matthew, and this is why you got to compare scripture with scripture.
1: Yeah, right.
0: Luke tells us they were talking about his death. His death was not an accident, it was an appointment. If you don't get anything else out of this sermon, everything connected with your life is not an accident. It's an appointment.
1: Amen.
0: Are you getting me?
1: Yes, sir.
0: Some of the appointments we don't like. If I got an appointment to get a wisdom tooth out, I'm not jumping up and down about that. Can I get a witness? But we have appointments, and some of the appointments that God has us to meet are designed as a disclosure,
1: yes, sir. Yes, sir.
0: Of who he is. If I've never been through anything, I can't fully praise him for everything. I got to go through something in order to praise him. Turn to your neighbor and say, neighbor, if you want to praise him, you got to have some problems that he pulls you out of. Can I get a witness? See, that's when we start praising him. See, that's why the songwriter said, listen to this. When I think about the goodness of Jesus, it's the thinking that causes my praise. Not the organ, not the tambourine, it's the thinking. All I gotta do is think where the Lord brought me from. All I gotta do is think how good the Lord has been. All I got to do is think that he was there when I was out of my mind, when I was out of options, when I was ready to give up, when I was ready to go back into the well. All I got to do is think about the goodness of Jesus. And all he's done for me. I was saying this morning, about 7-8 years ago, we were here working during the day, and I got in my car, went up to the Wawa to get something to eat, and I pulled in the Wawa, and I was coming out of the Wawa, and this lady was in the forest left lane, and she stopped and said, come on, and I looked the other way, up 322, nothing was coming, so I came out to make a turn to come back to the church, and these two teenagers from high school, without a license, was coming up 322 at 50 miles an hour. They shot around a lady and we had a head-on collision. And when we hit the bag, the airbag broke, my wrist immediately broke. And I was sitting there staring and I could hear the Lord say, I'm not ready for you. And I got out of the car and waited for the ambulance. You're not hearing this. When the Lord is ready for you, you don't have to be in a head-on collision. You can slip on a banana peel. Can I get a witness? When the Lord is ready for you, you leave in here. Can I get a witness? But you see, that was another instance of his grace. Can I get a witness? That when the car hit my car, angels were in between. Can I get a witness? That's how good God is. And see, God enumerates every time he has rescued us. He keeps reminding us of where he brought us from. He keeps reminding us when we didn't even pray, he showed up. He keeps reminding us how good he's been in spite of us. Now, excuse me. If I'm goody two-shoes and I think God owes me something, that's one thing. But I'm talking about when I'm full of hell, full of sin, and mercy keeps surrounding me. Mercy keeps pulling me out. Mercy keeps me going. I got to praise him. And I don't need you to praise him. I don't need a congregation of 12,000 to praise him. I love my musicians. I don't need no organ to praise him. I don't need no tambourine to praise him. All I got to do is start thinking. When I think, Lord have mercy, about the goodness of Jesus. Yeah. This disclosure, I want you to see this. Moses and Elijah is talking with Jesus. Here's the conversation, by the way. Lord, thank you for having us here. Both of these guys were black backsliders, by the way. Enoch and Elijah never went to the grave. Genesis says Enoch walked with God until he was no more. He walked so close to God that there was no more Enoch, there was all God. And God took him in Genesis. Do I have a witness? Amen. And Elijah caught a fiery chariot, and Elisha saw him go up to glory. Can I get a witness? But they call this a vision. Here, they're tying heads what they're saying. Lord, we want you to be encouraged. It's almost over. Go through it. Because everybody saved in Sheol, Luke 16, is waiting for you to come down and free them. That's why Jesus said in John 8, amen, before Abraham was, I am. Abraham was glad to see my day. Can I get a witness? They were in Sheol, and they were talking about his death. Then answered Peter, Lord, have mercy. Are you with me? Now, the problem with Peter is the same problem with us. We talk when we ought to listen.
2: Go ahead. Say it.
0: We opinionate it and we know everything when we ought to be quiet. I was saying this morning, one of my favorite pictures was with Denzel, Crimson Tide, Denzel and Gene Hackman. And it was about a top secret submarine that both of them were on. But at the beginning, Gene Hackman takes off and the co-commander is Denzel. And they're up on top of the sub, they're going down the sunset, he gives him a cigar. And Gene Hackman, my boy, looks at Denzel and said, you passed your first test. Denzel said, what? He said, instead of talking, you was quiet. You could enjoy the scenery of the sunset.
2: Yeah.
0: Most people get up here and all they want to do is talk. And I laugh and I remember that. And see, Peter is impulsive. Peter is impetuous. Peter knows everything. Peter has a need for glitter and not glory.
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I wonder if the church can sing a little bit tonight. Let me hear you. Say, na na na na na. Na na na na na. Na na na na na. Yeah, that's pretty good.

That was Jason Nelson and Madison Ryan Ward with Made New. I love that song. Jason Nelson is like one of my favorite get up in the morning worship minstrels that I'm telling you, it's just amazing to hear his voice, melodious voice. Worship music is hard in churches around the world now. Up next, Yolanda Adams with Open My Heart.

0: Carter and Ricky Dillard would open my eyes. Ricky Dillard remains one of gospel's top choir directors. We call him the nationwide choir master.
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That was Kenny Robinson with Holy, and Kenny continues to delivering uplifting worship music with a fresh sound. 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CeCe is coming with us now with Goodness of God. I love

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was Ja'Kalen Carr with Changing Your Story. And Ja'Kalen Carr has become one of gospel's strongest inspirational voices around here. As y'all already know, the girl's got power. The girl's got soul. The girl's just a preacher. She's all of that. Up next is Fred Hammond with No Weapon. No.

Well, listen, friends, I hate I got to get out of here. But, you know, the clock on the wall says, Corinda got to get up out this seat. I got to get out of here, y'all. I love you so much. Thank you so much for spending this time with me today on the Dorinda Carco Radio Show. I will see you next week, same time, same place. Where? Right here on Rejoice Music and Soul Food. Keep your praise lifted and your faith strong.

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2: Thanks, Beck. Good morning as well. A little busy, 42 northbound from Blackwood, Clementon up to 295, 55 into 42. Just a bit slow, 295 both ways. Some minor volume, 42, New Jersey Turnpike, 130. Both in pretty good shape this morning. Looking at the Ben Franklin Bridge, just a bit slow on the downside in the center city, Philly, this morning. 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I'm Jim Bachman. 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

0: on that name, Jesus. 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That power that rose Jesus from the grave is here. Come on, come on, come on. Go ahead, call that name, Jesus. The name of the Lord is a strong tower, and the righteous run into it, and they are saved. There's safety in that name this morning. There's safety in that name. There is healing, deliverance. Yes, come on, call that name, Jesus. Call that name, Jesus.
1: Is anybody glad in the room for Jesus? Is there anybody that's glad in this room for Jesus? Before we quit, can you

We can call your name all night long. All together on one accord, his name is Jesus. Come on, lift up the

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1: Greetings, friends and new listeners. Welcome to The Sound of Faith. I'm Sharon Ott, thanking you for joining us today because we know faith comes by hearing and hearing by the Word of God. I'm truly excited to bring you today's message, Songs in the Night. Do you know that there are some songs that God only gives us in the night? This often is the time of deep sorrow and great trial and increased pain, perhaps even hopelessness. It was in those very times that my Lord gave me His song to sing and even sent His angel to sing His song to me. I hope you will be blessed today by this word of the Lord, Songs in the Night.
2: Job was in the worst test that anyone could ever be in, and it seemed as though the devil had even stolen his song. Because you see, their worship and their sacrifice was they would offer up the sheep and the lambs and the rams and the bullocks. Remember in the Old Testament, that's how they worshiped God. But if the devil took all his sheep and took all of his oxen, he didn't have anything to even worship God with. So the devil will try to come and even take your song away and say, aha, let me hear you sing now. Let me hear you praise God now. Let me see you worship God now. It seemed that he had even cut off Job's means of worship and praise to God. The devil thought he really had him backed up because he took his praise and he took his offering of worship. But in the midst of his pain and in all of his grief and his suffering over his losses, think about it, 10 children lost in one day. And when his so-called three buddies had come along to supposedly be with him in his time of sorrow, and all they did was heap condemnation on him. But one young, wise counselor who listened and waited till all the old and ancient and wise men had their peace. And there's a scripture, he says that the ancient are not always wise. And gray-haired people are not always people of understanding. Because this young man says, excuse me, I know you're older than me, and I revere you because of your age, but what you have said is wrong, wrong, wrong. And he turned to Job, and I love it. He said, Job, I want you to know that he that is perfect in knowledge is with you, who giveth you songs in the night. Job, you may feel like that you're at the lowest point that anyone could ever be, and the devil has even come and taken away your means of sacrifice, your means of worship, that you can't even worship God in your suffering and in your pain, and you may not understand why all these calamities have come to you, but I want you to know that you are not alone. No, I want you to know that you don't understand, but he that is perfect in wisdom, he that is perfect in knowledge, he is with you, and he himself will give you a song. He will sing you a song himself in the nighttime when there's nobody else around but a bunch of counselors that aren't worth anything. The Lord God himself will give you a song in the night. You can come to a place that you are so burdened down. You've got so much sorrow in your heart that nothing will seem to come out of your soul because it's so weighted down and you feel like you're so burdened down. But even in that place, God himself will give you a song to sing. He gives the words to all songs. He gives the music and the melodies to all songs. He gives the style and the tempo and the beat. You know, there's all kinds of different music, but it all comes from God. How many say amen? And some of the songs that God gives, I dare say some of the best songs that God gives, he gives in the night. Some of the best songs that are ever written are written by those who are walking in the dark night of their soul. And when they're in the dark night of their soul, a father who had lost his three precious, beloved daughters, there was a shipwreck. This was back when ships used to go back from Britain to England back in the 1800s. And he had sent his wife and his three daughters ahead, and he was going to come later after he took care of some business. But somewhere out there in that murky Atlantic Ocean, they had hit another ship, and the ship went down. Somehow or another, the mother was saved, but the three precious daughters perished. And that father later had to get on the ship to go to his wife. And when he was on his way, the captain of the ship that he was now on called him and said, "This is just about the place. Right here is where the ship went down and your daughters perished." That was the dark night of his soul. Out of that birthed the song, "When peace like a river attendeth my way, or when sorrows like sea billows roll, whatever my lot, thou hast taught me to say, it is well with my soul." How many say amen? A song that was birthed out of the dark night of his soul. Someone who had lost a dear member of their family, their heart was broken, their heart was crushed, and they wrote the song, "What a friend we have in Jesus, all our griefs and sins to bear. Oh, what a privilege to carry everything to him in prayer. Oh, what peace we often forfeit, and oh, what needless pain we bear, all because we just don't carry everything to God in prayer." I could be up here all night telling you one song after another, precious hymns that are written that come only in the night. Let's turn to Psalm 42. And this is a psalm you probably know well. I want to show you how that when you're in the darkness of your soul, in that night hour, that's when God will sing you a song. Psalm 42, and we'll start at verse 3. "My tears have been my meat or my food day and night, while they continually say unto me, where is thy God? When I remember those things, I pour out my soul in me, for I had gone with the multitude. I had went with them to the house of God with the voice of joy and praise, with the multitude that kept the holy day. Why art thou cast down, O my soul, and why art thou disquieted in me? Hope thou in God, for I shall yet praise him for the help of his countenance. Oh my God, my soul is cast down within me. Therefore will I remember thee from the land of Jordan and of the Hermonites, from the hill Mizar. Deep calleth unto deep at the noise of thy waterspouts. All thy waves and thy billows are gone over me." Now this kind of sounds like what I just spoke a moment ago about the father who wrote, "It is well with my soul." He said, "My tears have been my food night and day." In other words, I'm crying so much I can't even eat. Have you ever been to the place that you're so grieved and broken you lose your appetite? He says, "I can't even eat. All I can do is cry. And my tears are talking to me. They're saying, where is your God now? Where's your comfort now? Where's your hope now? Where's your praise now? Where's your song now? Oh, I remember when I went to church on Sunday and I had joy and praise and I shouted with the saints and I had a wonderful time and I was happy and I was blessed and I was lifted up. But now my soul is cast down. My soul is so quiet in me. There's no song coming out of my soul. There's nothing but tears and sorrow and grief. I'm brokenhearted. And I don't have a song. I don't have anything to sing. My heart is broken. I'm to the place that deep, I mean down in that part of your belly, that way down where the groanings that cannot be uttered begin to come out." He said, "Deep is calling unto deep. My spirit is crying out unto you, God, where are you? I need help. I need you to look at me. I need to hear from you, because now the billows and the waves are overflowing me." Verse 8, "Yet the Lord will command his loving kindness in the daytime, and in the night his song shall be with me, and my prayer unto the God of my life." So in the midst of all this sorrow, in the midst of all of this pain, when nothing will come out of his soul but tears, and weeping and crying, and it's so quiet he can't get a song out. But what happens in the midst of all of that? He said, "Your song will be with me," because there are some times that God will sing a song to you. Instead of you singing a song to him, he'll sing a song to you. When you're in the midnight hour, when you're in that place where your heart has lost its joy and there is is no song of joy in your heart, and you feel alone, and you feel abandoned, and you feel like you have no praise, like Job had no animal to sacrifice. He had nothing to give God, but God gave him songs in the night. And when you're in that place, God will give you a song in the night. God will come and sing a song to you. I know it because I've had him do it for me. I have heard songs in the night. They were so beautiful. Sometimes it was just one person singing. Sometimes it was the choir singing, and it was not a song I'd ever heard in my life. It wasn't a song that it was in my spirit. You know, your spirit's got a library of songs that you put in there, and they can come up anytime. Even ones you heard from a little kid that you forgot you knew. They can come up sometimes in your dreams and things. But these were songs I've never heard, and they were so good. If I could have just remembered them when I got up the next day, if I could have went to a piano and sat down and wrote the music and the songs, I tell you, well, right now, I would have all kinds of royalties coming in. I would be right along standing up there on the stage with Martha Munizzi. But she gets to remember her songs and I don't. So there you are. But God says that's because these songs are for you. They're not for anybody else but you. Right now, I'm singing to you. Right now, you need a song. This is not so you can get a name or be a songwriter, be popular, be rich. This is for you.
1: Amen. I hope you're receiving encouragement from today's message, Songs in the Night. Do you know that there are some songs that are only sung in the midnight hour? Like when Paul and Silas were beaten with many stripes and cast into prison. But at midnight, they sang a song of victory, and it literally shook the foundations of the earth and opened the prison doors. Because there are some doors that God only opens at midnight, like the door out of Egypt that he opened to the children of Israel at midnight, and all night long they crossed over into their freedom. It was night when God sent his angel to open the prison doors to free Peter. I think there are some angels that only work the night shift, like the one who appeared to Paul on the storm-tossed ship to Rome, where 276 men despaired of life, and all hope was gone. But Paul said, "This very night, the angel of the Lord came to me and said, 'Be of good cheer, Paul, all will be saved.'" If we were to choose one Bible character who epitomizes the ultimate of human suffering and loss, it would be Job. He lost everything dear to him in one day. And Satan really thought he had destroyed Job because, having killed all his sheep and oxen, Job didn't even have one animal to sacrifice to God in worship. But in the midst of his deepest despair, one wise counselor said, "He that is perfect in knowledge is with you, who gives you songs in the night." Songs in the Night can be ordered on CD for yourself, or perhaps to share with a Christian friend you know who is undergoing severe trials. 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

0: Praise the Lord. This is Bishop Simmons. We're coming again, once again to you today with song and prayers. Be able to hear what thus says the Lord. In the book of Acts of the Apostles, we'll read the second chapter starting at 36th verse, second chapter of Acts, 36th verse. Therefore, let all the house of Israel know assuredly that God has made Jesus, whom ye have crucified, both Lord and Christ. Now when they heard this, they were pricked in their heart and said unto Peter and to the rest of the apostles, Men and brethren, what shall we do? And Peter said unto them, Repent and be baptized, every one of you, in the name of Jesus Christ, for remission of sins, and ye shall receive the gift of the Holy Ghost. For the promise is unto you and to your children, and to all that are far off, even as many as the Lord our God shall call. And with many other words did he testify and exalt, saying, Save yourselves from this untoward generation. Then they that would gladly receive his word were baptized, and the same day were added unto them about 3,000 souls, and they continued steadfastly in the apostles' doctrine in fellowship, and breaking of bread in prayers. And fear came upon every soul, and many wonders and signs were done by the apostles. And all that believed were together, had all things common, and sold their possessions and goods, and parted them to all men as every man had need. And they continued daily with one accord in the temple, and breaking bread from house to house, did eat their meat with gladness and singleness of heart, praising God and having favor with all the people. And the Lord added to the church daily such as should be saved. And God, for the 11 verses of Acts of the Apostles, chapter 2, verse 36 to 47. And God richly bless the word on the day. If you notice, we have read Acts of the Apostles, chapter 2, verses 36 to 47. We have read it because it's imperative that people take heed to what the apostles preached, the ancient apostles of the church taught. And it's so good, praise the Lord, that he taught that, praise the Lord, to the congregation that was surrounding Jerusalem for the day of Pentecost, 50th day after the Passover. Jewish believers in Judaism, people under the first church, which was the church in the wilderness, Moses, praise the Lord. There, that first church was, praise the Lord, all Jews, praise the Lord, and proselytes. And now, Peter, standing up with the 11 apostles, telling them, praise the Lord, the people that were surrounding there, praise the Lord, these men are not drunk with new wine, as ye suppose, but this is that which was prophesied by the prophet Joel, saying, the last days God will pour out his spirit upon all flesh, and your sons and your daughters, they shall prophesy. This spirit, the Holy Ghost spirit, praise the Lord, was not in the world all the time. People always say, oh, it was there all the time. The Holy Ghost was always there all the time. But as far as we have read, this is the initial meeting and the initial filling of the Holy Ghost and the beginning of the church age. the kingdom age, as we know it, was under Moses up until the cross. And then after the cross, the church age has begun. And now, praise the Lord, the Lord put the Holy Ghost on his servants. You notice they walk with Jesus Christ in the flesh, and in the apostles, they talk with Jesus Christ in the flesh. But while Jesus Christ was walking and talking with them in the flesh, he did not fill them with the glossia, which is the Holy Ghost. Some people call it the paraclete. He did not fill them with the Holy Ghost. He did not fill them with the Holy Ghost during that time. Praise the Lord. But he, praise the Lord, waited until after he was glorified, ascended up into heaven, sat on the right hand of power, before he sent the Holy Ghost to the church. Now, this Holy Ghost, Jesus said in 17th or 15th chapter, 14th chapter, 15, 16 chapters of John, he called him the Holy Ghost. He called it the Comforter. He called it a He. And all of those titles he addressed as the Holy Ghost, people refer to as the second person in the Godhead. But praise the Lord, at this particular time, praise the Lord, he was not made known to the people generally all around the world, praise the Lord, as a second person in the Godhead. But he was the anointing, the balm in Gilead. He was the oil that came down, praise the Lord, through different periods of time, praise the Lord, upon the church world. And so now, Jesus have, praise the Lord, said, the Holy Ghost, whom the Father will send in my name. Now, this is important for you to understand. The Holy Ghost, whom Jesus said, that the Father sent it down in his name. That's it, in Jesus' name. That's why it was so important. So that Peter and the rest of the apostles stand up and preach that they should be baptized in the name of the Lord Jesus Christ. That's so important for you to understand, because the Lord sent it in the name of Christ. And so you should be baptized in that name of the Lord Jesus Christ, not in the title Father, not in the title Son, not in the title Holy Ghost. Now, in most churches today, they don't baptize you in the name of the title Father, Son, and Holy Ghost, but they say they baptize you in the name of the Father, in the name of the Son, in the name of the Holy Ghost. Whereas in the scripture, let us go there and read it properly for you in Matthew 28:19. Let us go there for you to see clearly what it says. And he said, go ye therefore, teach all nations, baptize them in the name of the Father and of the Son and of the Holy Ghost. See that again? Go ye therefore and teach all nations, baptize them in the name of the Father and of the Son and of the Holy Ghost. We see name mentioned once. Name of the Father. Jesus said, I come in my Father's name. Of the Son. The Son was named therefore by the angels before he was born. And he told Mary, his name shall be called Jesus, for he shall save his people from his sin, from their sin. And so when we look at the writings of the Bible, and we look at the power of God, and we look at the Spirit of God talking to the church and through the apostles of the early church age. Because I got to mention this, because so many people are confused when you say apostle. I would like to be specific. The apostles of the early church age taught this, praise the Lord. And they were, praise the Lord, baptized by John, and some of them were baptized, praise the Lord, by Christ. Now listen to you this. I say again, they were baptized by John. Many people are like, what you mean, Bishop? They were baptized by John. Because when Jesus, praise the Lord, was baptized in the water of the river called Jordan by John, the Bible declares, praise the Lord. Then it came out the cloud. A voice came out of the cloud. This is my son. This is my beloved son, in whom I'm well pleased. And some of the disciples of John was there, and they heard what was happening. They heard what the Lord did in that baptism. And they heard John said to Christ, I'm not worthy to be baptized of thee. I'm not worthy to baptize you. But Jesus said, we must fulfill all righteousness. Note that word. We must fulfill all righteousness. And so then, praise the Lord, Jesus was baptized in water for repentance, in water, for remission of sin. He did not sin, but yet he still was baptized in water, for repentance. Now, for the remission of their sin. Now, people say, oh, why would he do that? Because he told John, we must fulfill all righteousness. Fulfill all righteousness. Now, you remember, they were living in a different age than we are living in today. They were living in the kingdom age, praise the Lord, and the house of David ruled the kingdom. The house of David was the one that ruled the kingdom. And God sworn to David that he would always have a man under his seed to sit on the throne of Israel. You remember that. Don't forget it. Because Jesus Christ himself was of the seed of David. Now, and therefore, praise the Lord, is a continuation, praise the Lord, of the kingdom, praise the Lord, of Israel / Judah. But, praise the Lord, it was transferred into a different age. And I call this the church age, praise the Lord. And I call it because Jesus said, upon this rock, I will build my church, and the gates of hell shall not prevail against it. It's true. Praise the Lord. We're in the church age. Don't let nobody fool you. They have you living in, trying to put you in different age. Praise the Lord. And put you, praise the Lord, and make up different apostles to represent this new age or new world order. But this, we're not living under that. We're still into the church age, and the end of the church age will be destruction of the present world. Can I say it again? The end of the church age will be the destruction of the present world, and there will be no more sea or oceans. There will, and that's how we tell what kind of age we're in, because in the book of Revelation it says, and the former things were passed away, and there was no more sea. S-E-A. There was no more. Praise the Lord. So since you look out and you can see that big old ocean, you know you're still in the church age. It ain't no kingdom age. And so people, all this false doctrine, and we pray they get this stuff right. And we pray that they get it right soon because Jesus is coming, praise God, back for a church without spot or wrinkle. May the blessings of the Almighty God be with you and your family in the days to come as you, praise the Lord, take heed to the words of the original apostles, the Lord Jesus Christ sent and ordained, and their names are written in the Gospels. May the blessings of the Almighty God be with you and yours until we talk again.
1: 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For prayer or information about church services and directions, please call 856-834-2263.

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And every possibility in me must manifest. 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Oh, I wish I had somebody to declare it. Somebody say, it's time for me to manifest.

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I am. I'm not waiting. I am. By his stripes, I am. I'm living in the I am. I praise in the I am. I am. Yes, I am. Yes, I am. Yes, I am. Yes, I am.

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0: Oh, that men would praise the Lord. Let me pause a moment. Oh, that men, women, boys, girls, let everything that God created praise him, for he's worthy of our praise. God bless you. Good morning. Bishop Marshall, my name is Church of God in Christ, located at 6401 Oak Guns Avenue, the rest Oak Lane section of Philadelphia. Greet you on this Wednesday morning, another day that the Lord has made, and we're rejoicing and being glad in it. Let's read once again our scripture for this week, Romans chapter 8. There is therefore now no condemnation to them which are in Christ Jesus, who walk not after the flesh, but after the Spirit. For the law of the Spirit, the life in Christ Jesus, has made us free from the law of sin and death. To what the law could not do, in that it was weak through the flesh, God sent his own Son in the likeness of sinful flesh, and for sin condemned sin in the flesh, that the righteousness of the Lord might be fulfilled in us who walk not after the flesh, but after the Spirit. For they that are after the flesh do mind the things of the flesh, but they that are after the Spirit, the things of the Spirit. For to be carnal-minded is death, but to be spiritually-minded is life and peace. Because the carnal mind is enemy against God, for it is not subject to the law of God, neither indeed can be. To them that are in the flesh cannot please God. What a bomb. But if you ever get into the Spirit, you become one of his. Teaching time. As we begin on Monday, the Bible talks much about the bondage of sin. Sin, Satan controlling man's life. Paul puts it this way in his Romans 7 dissertation. The good that I want to do and know is right to do, I just find myself, I can't do it. Something inside of me is stronger than I that makes me do these wrong things. And at the end of chapter 7, he cries out, "Oh, wretched man that I am, who shall deliver me?" And the answer is ringed out, "Thank God through Jesus Christ our Lord." For it is Christ who comes and ties up the strong man in a person's life and birth a new man in their lives. That's why that 2 Corinthians 5:17 becomes so meaningful. For if any man be in Christ Jesus, they become a brand new creature. Old things pass away and all things become new. On the basis of these few verses, this spells out real salvation. This spells out the truth of being born again. Yes, this talks about freedom in Christ Jesus. But as we said on Monday, it is not the only bondage people are dealing with in their lives. And bondage that people need to be free from. And that's what we begin to talk about on Monday. we consider it bondage of low self-work. Seeing themselves as nobody, feeling ill at ease with those with superior education, those higher on the social scale, always seeing others better than themselves. My friend, we're going to free you from that this week. Not me, but the Spirit of God. Because even in this point of bondage, the fact that you are saved makes you a big somebody with God. We are His children, His people, the sheep of His pasture. He's concerned about us. We're special to Him. He calls us sons and daughters, even friends. We're really somebody in God. And you cannot get any bigger somebody than that if you're a friend of God. Then there's a need to be free from false concept of progress, things and material, prosperity and social popularity becomes the measuring rod of success to many. They're not the worker, they're the boss. Big bank accounts, large homes in the suburbs, driving big cars, etc. But don't be fooled by that. Because when you look to the life of Jesus, Jesus was born in the stable. Never owned a house, certainly no car. Rode around on the barred donkey and walked on the dusty streets of Jerusalem. Died with criminals, one on the left and one on the right. But who can you name were more successful than Jesus? Who do you know that God says, every knee shall bow and every tongue shall confess? That's what you call somebody. We also, if you remember, we talked about freedom, which is so important. Delivering from false longings. Most of us find ourselves living for the future, when we shall have all the things we want and be able to do all the things we want to do. Now, don't misunderstand me. Futuristic thinking certainly can be helpful. But too many futuristic longings makes us discontented with our present circumstances and present real fulfillment in the presence that we're living in. Always living for tomorrow that never seems to arrive can make your day-by-day life miserable. For the world, anticipation may be the larger portion of a successful life and living. Their language is waiting for the ship to come in, the big kill, the lucky number. But for the Christian, there is a fulfillment already in the present time, because our control and desires is to serve Jesus Christ. He can free us to be able to sit loose in the saddle, to be content, to be happy, to love life. Yes, our testimony will be, for me to live is Christ. To live one day at a time. Major. This is important. How about free from a false concept of progress? We are programmed to want to feel that we are making progress, climbing ever a little higher on the ladder of life. We feel confident if we manage to get ahead in terms of material prosperity and social popularity. These things and positions become the measuring rod of success. As I said, workers who are bosses, how much money do you have? How many rooms in your house? Do you live in the city or in the suburbs? How big is your car? How much did you pay for that dress or suit? So many of us are in this. But look at Jesus, my friend. Had none of this, and I said it just a few moments ago, but no one can say what God says about him. Every knee shall bow and every tongue shall confess. Yes, the symbol of progress is not the promotion of a fat bonus check, but rather a rugged cross. He did not make progress in the terms by which we are accustomed to evaluate our lives. He was not successful by worldly standards, but he became the savior of the universe, the whole wide world, and every man, woman, boy, or girl will have eternal life that comes to him. Freedom. That's what we want to talk about. Freedom from the bondages. Not just sin, but bondage that have people bound. Father, we pray that our listening audience will look in this new year and be free from those false things that keep their lives off balance. Because if you got Jesus, you have everything one needs to make life pleasant, joyful, and livable. For God saith himself, I come that you might have life and that more abundantly. Give us to see if we seek the kingdom of God and his righteousness. All these other things will be added. May the Lord bless in the lives of my listening audience that they may understand that the energy of their pursuit need to be in Jesus Christ the Lord. Now, Father, I ask you and remind you of those I pray for just about every broadcast. We ask you to heal, to bless, to provide, to direct, make ways, open doors, heal, and deliver. Because life is in your hands, and nobody can do what you can do. So bless your people, and make each one of us a blessing to others. In Jesus' name we pray. Amen.
1: 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I hope this
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3: Good morning and welcome to another program of Studying in the Word with Brother Larry. We're just so glad to be with you today. And we are just thanking and praising God our Father for his goodness and his mercy. And we're going to pray together with him now. And let's talk to God. Precious Father, mighty God, only true God, able God, just God, righteous God, loving and kind God, merciful God, we thank you today. We thank you for remembering us. You let us lay down last night, and then you woke us up to another day that you made. And as the book says in the Psalms, we shall rejoice and be glad in this day that you made. And as we're rejoicing and moving on today, we just invite you, Lord, into our program, into our lives, and we just pray that your will be done. Lord, we ask that you give us favor with the program, with the listeners. We pray that you open up the eyes of our understanding, O God. Let us hear what's being said, and then look into your holy scriptures to see if that be true what is spoken. And then, Lord, move in us by your Holy Spirit to confirm those things in us and open up those things into our minds. Lord, teach us your way. Show us your path. Guide us in your truth. And we thank you for that, Lord. And now, Lord, we just pray that you be glorified in us this day. And as we pray, we ask your blessings for our radio managers, our listeners, for my family. Oh, God, we pray your goodness and mercy and your grace be abundantly poured out upon us this day. Lord, I pray that all of us might be saved, that we know the precious gift of your only begotten Son, Jesus Christ, in the pardoning of our sins, and for salvation and eternal life, for joy and peace, for hope, for healing, for confidence and assurance, O God, in Christ Jesus. So we thank you for that this morning. We thank you that we have a living Savior. He's in the world today. It don't matter what the world say and people say, but our God reigneth. Our God is life. There is no other faith or religion or whatever that has a dead, buried, risen Savior, ascended Savior. We thank you for the sacrifice of your Son, for such, as the song say, a worm as I. Thank you, Jesus, for saving us. Thank you for all that you endured to save our souls from endless death. And as we are thanking you, Lord Jesus, we thank you for sending your Holy Spirit to help us, to come alongside of us, to lead us and teach us, and guide us into all truth. And as we go forward with the program today, we are asking that we be in subjection to your Holy Spirit, and not only on the program, but in our daily journey. Have your way, Lord. Your will be done. We thank you, Lord, for all these blessings. And as we ask blessings, we do pray for healing for those that are sick. We pray for comfort for those that are in bereavement. Lord, we pray for joy for those that are low in spirit. Lift them up. Let them feel your presence, Lord. Let them know that your joy is our strength. Oh, we thank you, Lord. You are so good, and your mercy endureth forever. Thank you for all these blessings. We ask them all in the name of Jesus. Amen. Amen. Amen. Amen. Thank you, Lord. Well, we're going to pick up, hopefully, where we left off yesterday. And if, for the sake of anyone that's just hearing this for the first program for the first time, we are studying eschatology, last things, and that includes the second coming of our Lord Jesus Christ. And we are in the book of Matthew, chapter 24, and we are still around that third verse. We have looked at the first and second verse briefly, and we picked up on the questions that the disciples asked Jesus as they were in the mountain of Olives. And they had asked him three questions about one event, and that was his second coming and the destruction of the temple and the city, the burning up of the temple in the city. So it was Christ's judgment upon those that were his enemies, who did not want him to reign over him, and those that prompted the people for Pilate to crucify Jesus, to let him be crucified and give us Barabbas. They accepted a Barabbas over the living Savior, the only one that could save their souls, that could sacrifice for their sin and it'd be acceptable, not only acceptable, but their sin could be forgiven and taken away, and they could be given eternal life. But they thought they could do it some other kind of way. So we try to pick up where we left off yesterday, and I kind of got stuck on that, and I still get stuck on something I'm reading out of a book, and the author is Glenn L. Hill. And I was beginning to read, and I kind of got stuck there, and that it still stands out. But I'm going to try to read that first, and then maybe at least a couple of pages, and then we can go back and bring some things out in that passage, not only about Jesus' second coming, the end of the world. We can see some things in there for us, some things and question abilities about us and where we are today. So I thank God for Brother Hill and the several more authors that are like him. They put great value on the authority of God's word, and that's where they stay at with it. And it helps me, but then I read my Bible behind them, and I'm like the Berean. I study, and then I see if what they're saying is true, and the word brings it out. So we thank God for our program today. And I just want to thank you for your finances and for the program to help us stay on air, because it might be kind of hard to stay on air without those benefits. And the greatest benefit is your prayers. Thank you for praying for us. So, and we do invite you to same questions in, so we can give you an answer if we can answer those. But if not, we'll research and see if we can find the answers to those questions. And I'm going to do this before, so I don't have to worry about getting that in at the end of the program. You can send your correspondence to us at this address: Post Office Box 1104, 22 West Maple Avenue, Merchantville, New Jersey, 08109-9998. And I repeat that: Post Office Box 1104, 22 West Maple Avenue, Merchantville, New Jersey, 08109-9998. So we thank you for your prayers, your finances, your questions, and we're going to just get into our program now. And I'm going to read out of the book here by Brother Glenn L. Hill. But you know what? I want to read that particular scripture about them the disciples asking Jesus the questions. And this is in chapter 24 of Matthew's 24th chapter, and the third verse. And it reads as like this in the King James Bible: "And as he sat upon the Mount of Olives, the disciples came unto him privately, saying, Tell us, when shall these things be? And what shall be the sign of thy coming and of the end of the world?" And that's what we're talking about. That last answer, that last question, was about the end of the world. And we found out through research that is a mistranslation in the King James and some of the other Bibles, but they've made the correction now. That should have been translated the end of the age or era of a dispensation that they were living in. So let us read now in the book of John L. Glenn. And the title of the book is Christianity's Great Dilemma. And he's talking about some of the dilemmas that confronts the church today, and we don't have any answers to give them, but we are waiting. It's going to happen soon. If something has to happen, we got to get the earthquakes and wars and rumors of wars and all these. When something happened in the Middle East, we run to those statements, and that's what we try to throw up to answer those questions. But it doesn't jive. It's not in line with the scriptures. And therefore, we are left with I guess disappointment. We are disappointing to the people because they don't have an answer. And we should be able to give them answers. The Bible tells us to be prepared to give an answer for anybody that asks us about our wonderful salvation that's in Christ Jesus, who he is, what he's done. And how true he is to his word. If he failed in one iota of his word, that would make him a false prophet. And we know that the famous scripture they go to is where Jesus says in the Gospels, all three of them, that somebody's in his generation would still be living when he returned. And we can't give him an answer for that, because we don't have anybody living that's over 2,000 years And so we can't answer that properly because we're waiting. But Jesus said somebody is going to be living physically when I return. They'll see me coming in the clouds. So we don't have anybody that old today. Our little bit of time is 70 years. Yeah, you have some people a little over 100, but that's about it. That's what we're promised, 70 years. So I don't want to get too far away from that. Let's read because we don't have enough time. Okay, I'm going to pick up from where I stopped at it here in the book. And it's talking about the end of the age and the old law, the old dispensation that was passing away and the new coming on the scene. He writes, Jesus' people would not acknowledge or accept him. Their insistence on holding on to the things of their old Mosaic age became great obstacles and hindrances to the advancement of the new messianic age of Jesus. This is well documented in the book of Acts, where the believers were under continual and severe persecution by the Jews. Hebrews chapter 9, verse 8. And that says that the way into the holiest of all was not yet made manifest, while as the first tabernacle was yet standing. The writer is saying that the messianic age, the age of Christ and his church, would not realize its full potential as long as the tabernacle, the temple, the great symbol of the old age, was still standing. It had to be removed along with everything it represented. And it was. In AD 70, when the Romans destroyed Judea, Jerusalem, and the magnificent temple, the age, a world of Moses, ended, and the major obstacle to the advancement of the age of Christ was removed. This was the biblical end of the world or age. It was the end of the age and the end of the law of Moses and all that pertained to it. In contrast, the Bible never speaks of the end of our physical world and planet Earth. The Bible never speaks of the end of time. Can you believe that? As much as we preachers

of the time of the end. Daniel chapter 2, chapter 12, verse 4. But the end of time means something totally different from the time of the end. Anytime the end would be the time of the ending of something. I don't have my glasses. Any time of the end would be the time of the ending of something. In the Bible, the time of the end is the time about which we have been studying. And the time of the end, which Daniel prophesied. Daniel's time of the end was the time of the last days, in which the Jews' world came to its end with the destruction of their holy city and their holy temple. The time of the end was the time of the ending of the age of Moses and the law. The time of the end was the time of Jesus and his apostles. When this age was coming to its end, and the age to come was its beginning. But nothing in the Bible teaches the end of time as we know time in our world. Then he says nothing. Reading on. While the term the end of time is not in the Bible, a phrase in Revelation chapter 10, verse 6 says that there should be time no longer. This verse is often used to teach the ending of time as we know it. But this passage is not referring to the ending of time. It refers to a time when no time will be left for the nation of the Jews to repent and accept their Messiah. It speaks of the judgment about to come upon the Jews and Jerusalem in A.D. 70. In this Revelation passage, John is prophesying a time which must shortly come to pass. Chapter 1, verse 1. I'll put Revelation in front of that. Revelation, chapter 1, verse 1. When Judah's time will be exhausted, time will have run out, the day of opportunity will have ended, and God will wait, delay no longer. The long-suffering and patience of God with his people will have come to its end. We have learned that a time soon came in Jewish history when their time was exhausted, when time no longer existed for the nation to repent. The end and the time for judgment had come. It was the same time in their history as prophesied in Revelation chapter 22, verse 11. He that is unjust, let him be unjust still. And he who is filthy, let him be filthy still. Judgment day would have come, and it would be too late for the Jewish nation to repent. God would have proclaimed time.

0: And no longer. The filthy and the unjust would just have to remain filthy and unjust. Time for getting right would be gone. It would be too late. For Revelation chapter 10, verse 6. The Revised Version expresses this as a delay no longer, which is what I have said the verse means. Judgment Day would be delayed no longer. The New American Standard Bible says that there will be delay no longer. I rest my case. Revelation chapter 10, verse 6, does not teach the end of time, but the end of opportunity for the nation to get right with God. Nothing, I repeat, nothing in the Bible speaks about the end of time or about the end of our natural world and planet. And I'm going to stop there, and I'll probably, we'll look to pick that up next week, the good Lord keep us, next Tuesday. But I appreciate reading and studying behind this writer, because he makes things so plain. And some of the things that he's saying, and you can read that in your own Bible, that things were going to happen so soon, so quick, they would not have time to repent. That's why he said, let them stay unjust and let them stay filthy still. But it makes me think about us today, bringing it up to our time. The Bible encourages us to, he mentioned, get right with God. And the old song said, get right with God. He will show you how. But to get right with God, my question is, are we right with God? If we're not, we can get ready. We have time. As long as we are living, we have time. But we don't know the day that we are going to leave the planet. So I just want to encourage anyone that do not know the Lord Jesus Christ in the pardoning of his sin, our sins, and for our justification and for salvation and eternal life, for all that we need for life and godliness, you can know him. You can call upon him in sincerity and turn from our old way and turn to Jesus, the new and living way. And he will forgive us of our sins. And he will cleanse us from all unrighteousness. He will make us fit for heaven. That's what the Bible tells us. We accept it in the beloved, and he's made us fit for heaven. That's a work of Christ. He prepares us. He's preparing us, a prepared people, for a prepared place that's already in existence. So he'll hear your cry if you are humble and true and contrite. He'll hear us. And those, I think about the newness, the work of Christ. He's God, how God told the writer in Revelation chapter 21, he told John what to write, and he told him he was making all things new. God is in the building business. He makes things new. He hasn't stopped. He continues to build. He continues to make things new. He makes an unbeliever new when he repents and comes to Christ. He makes us new. 2 Corinthians 4:16 says that our old man perisheth, but the inward man is being renewed day by day. God is still in the renewing business. He never stopped, and he'll renew us. We need our minds renewed. But I want to still talk about a little further about how Israel refused to give up of what they were used to, what they were used to doing and saying and acting. And these things became a great hindrance to them. It caused them to miss out or advance. And I was thinking about us believers in the world today, how we've let so many things creep in, or not creep in. We brought them with us, and we still won't let go of them. And it's in all of our circles when we meet together, some of these practices. God didn't give us those. This is man-made, some of the practices. And we don't want to let them go. And they are a great hindrance to us to mature in our walk and be more Christ-like. We become functional in performances and just false ways. And the scripture tells us, the Apostle Paul tells us in Ephesians, he said, don't lie to one another. But we be lying to one another. We should be transparent with each other. So I think I have more to say on that. But I love you. I'm not being mean. I'm just telling the truth.
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Father, speak to us, your children, for your glory and our good, in Jesus' name. Amen. Turn with me to the book of Luke. The book of Luke. Before we get started, I'd like to wish a happy Mother's Day to all the moms present and online. Your work, your tireless work, deserves not just a day, but like a mother's month. And I'm sure I'm not the only one that feels that way. So we salute you all today. Also, I would just like to let everyone know we had a great day on yesterday at the food pantry. We were able to help some 20 families on. Amen. Turn with me to the book of Romans. The book of Romans. This letter's name comes from its original recipients. The members of the church in Rome, the capital of the Roman Empire. Rome was the capital and most important city of the Roman Empire. It was founded in the year 753 BCE, but is not mentioned in scripture until the New Testament times. Rome's located along the banks of the Tiber River, about 15 miles from the Mediterranean Sea. In Paul's day, the city had a population of over 1 million people, many of whom, unfortunately, were slaves. Rome boasted magnificent buildings such as the Emperor's Palace, the Circus Maximus, which was an ancient Roman chariot racing stadium and a mass entertainment venue. And then there was also the Forum, an important ancient government buildings at the center of the city of Rome. But its beauty was marred by the slums in which so many lived. According to tradition, Paul was martyred outside Rome on the Austrian Way during Nero's reign, somewhere between the year 54 and 68 CE. The Ostian Way was a very important road in ancient Rome, which is why they hung him there. It ran west 19 miles from the city of Rome to its important seaport of Ostia Antica, from which it took its name. Paul did not plant this church. Some of those converted on the day of Pentecost, it is believed, founded the church at Rome. Paul had long sought to visit this church, but had been prevented from doing so. In God's providence, Paul's inability to visit Rome gave the world this inspired masterpiece of gospel doctrine. His primary purpose in writing Romans was to teach the great truths of the gospel of grace to believers who he had never met nor had ever received any apostolic instruction. The letter also introduced him to a church where he was, you know, unknown but hoped to visit soon, and so he wanted to get these several points to them. First, he wanted to edify the believers, he tells us. He also says he wanted to preach the gospel and get to know the Roman Christians so that they could encourage him, better pray for him, and help him with his planned ministry to Spain. No one disputes that Paul wrote this particular letter. Like his namesake, Israel's first king, Saul, was Paul's Hebrew name. Paul was his Greek name. Paul was from the tribe of Benjamin. He was also a Roman citizen. He was born about the time of Christ's birth in Tarsus, an important city in the Roman province of Cilicia, located in modern-day Turkey. He spent much of his early life in Jerusalem as a student of the celebrated Rabbi Gamaliel. Like his father before him, Paul was a Pharisee, a member of the strictest Jewish sect. He wrote Rome from Corinth, as the references to Phoebe, Gaius, and Erastus, all of whom are associated with Corinth, are named.
The apostle wrote the letter toward the close of his third missionary journey, most likely the year 56, as he prepared to leave for Palestine with an offering for the poor believers in the Jerusalem church. Phoebe was given the great responsibility of delivering this letter to the Roman believers. And unlike some of Paul's other letters, his purpose for writing is not to correct their theology or rebuke ungodly living. The Roman church was doctrinally sound, but like all churches, it was in need of the rich practical instruction that this particular letter provides. Miraculously converted while on his way to Damascus to arrest Christians in that city, Paul immediately began to proclaim the gospel message. After narrowly escaping from Damascus with his life, he spends 3 years in Nabatean Arabia, south and east of the Dead Sea. And during that time, he received much of his doctrine as direct revelation from the Lord Jesus Christ. More than any other individual, Paul was responsible for the spread of Christianity throughout the Roman Empire. He made 3 missionary journeys through much of the Mediterranean world, tirelessly preaching the gospel he had once sought to destroy. And after he returned to Jerusalem bearing an offering for the needy in the church there, he was falsely accused by some Jews, savagely beaten by an angry mob, and arrested by the Romans. Though 2 Roman governors, Felix, Festus, and even Herod Agrippa, did not find him guilty of any crime, pressure from the Jewish leaders kept Paul in Roman custody. And after 2 years, the apostle exercised his right as a Roman citizen and appealed his case to Caesar. And after a harrowing trip, including a violent 2-week storm at sea that culminated in a shipwreck, Paul reaches Rome. Eventually released for a brief period of ministry, he was rearrested and suffered martyrdom in Rome. In Romans chapter 8, verses 24 and 25, Paul speaks of present suffering and future glory. Listen to what he says. For in this hope we were saved. But hope that is seen is no hope at all. Who hopes for what they already have? But if we hope for what we do not yet have, we wait for it patiently. Amen. All eyes in Christendom have turned to celebrating Christmas. In fact, this is what many Christians make of Advent, if they've even heard of it or think of it at all. Advent is a season observed in most Christian denominations as a time of expectant waiting and preparation for both the celebration of the Nativity of Christ at Christmas and the return of Christ at the Second Coming. The reality is, Advent is only distantly related to Christmas. It was celebrated long before Christmas was in the church. Instead of centering on the birth of Christ and making sure the church is decorated properly and the proper dishes were prepared, Advent centers upon the second coming of Christ. Advent has been called the mini Lent by some, as it centers around making sure that we're ready for the day of his appearing. It's so easy to get caught up in the insanity of our times. If you only read the news headlines every day, it's nearly impossible to keep from being stuck into the hopelessness that fills the lives of so many around the world, especially at this time of the year. We need hope to live. We need hope to fulfill our calling in the world. That's why I love the Advent season, because it's all about hope. Jesus Christ came into the world that we might have the hope of eternal life with him in glory forever. We as Christians share in the desire
to be hopeful. What is different is what our hope is grounded in. It's not based on the next election. It's not based on some government intervention. In Christian thought, hope is one of the three theological virtues, the others being faith and charity. Hope is direct exclusively towards the future as fervent desire and confident expectation. Biblical hope is the anticipation of a favorable outcome under God's guidance. Christian hope is faith in God through Jesus, a confident declaration that God is faithful and will finish what he has begun, and a confident expectation that patiently and ardently awaits for the fulfillment of God's purpose. This is not like hoping for a better job or hoping that the prices go down in the grocery store. We are bound to be unlimitedly disappointed if we place our hope in anything other than the Lord Jesus Christ and his promises to us. Hope is transformational. We know all too well that we are not yet what we should be. We also despair that we are in ourselves powerless to change our situation. We seem to cry out with the Apostle Paul, "Oh, wretched man that I am, who shall save me from this body of death?" But as soon as we say this, we realize that there's an answer. Thanks be to God. Through our Lord Jesus Christ, there is hope. In the text, we're pointed to the fact that we are also saved by hope. You see, hope and faith are closely related to each other. Hebrews chapter 11, verse 1 tells us that faith is an unseen, it has an unseen dimension to it, just like hope. Faith, like hope, has the expectation that what is unseen will become visible reality. 1 Corinthians 13:13 pairs faith and hope alongside love. So we are saved by hope as well as by faith. So how does it work? Faith provides the grounds of our hope, which is in Christ Jesus. Soren Kierkegaard, I'll refer to him as a 19th century religious philosopher, he once described faith as a leap into the dark. He felt one needed to deny the ground he stands on and leap into the dark. Let me tell you something, that ain't faith at all. Faith has content. We do not deny reality and make a desperate leap into the abyss, hoping that there's someone there to catch us. Hebrews tells us that faith is a substance. Something that is substance is something. The Greek word used here is hypostasis, which has the idea of foundation and ground. It is where we get our theological term hypostatic union, which is a technical term in Christian theology to describe the union of Christ's humanity and divinity in one person. What we need to do is to build faith upon that particular foundation. Paul tells us more about this foundation, which is in Jesus Christ. This foundation became visible to us in the incarnation. The Word became flesh. What the Jews had hoped for had become reality. To those who believed and believed, that hope has become reality. This birth is no longer a hope. John tells us that the apostles had seen, beheld, heard, and touched this word of life. This is why Advent is not Christmas. We do not hope for a baby in a manger. We do not prepare for the coming of the Christ child. We believe that Christ
has come. We also believe that Jesus lived in Palestine some 2,000 years ago, teaching about the kingdom of God and doing mighty works. We believe that he was rejected by his own people, suffered under Pontius Pilate, was crucified for our sin, died, and was buried. We believe that Jesus rose from the dead the third day and was seen by many witnesses over the space of 40 days. We believe that he ascended back to the Father on that 40th day to the right hand of God, where he now intercedes for us. We believe that he shall return and judge the living and the dead. Somebody ought to shout hallelujah. Even though we have not personally seen these events, they were seen and witnessed to by those who walked with him. But we also believe that the Father sent the Holy Spirit into the believers to testify to the truth of these events. Faith is not blind. It is certain, and it stands on solid ground. So when we look at hope, we could perhaps describe it as faith that has not yet been realized. We do not see it with our eyes. It is invisible. There are no human witnesses that can inquire as of the day that he shall return. Matthew 24:36 tells us, but of that day and hour, no one knows, not even the angels of heaven, but my Father only. Scripture does inform us to some degree. So even here, we are not entirely blind like those who are without this hope. We do admit with Paul that we see through a glass darkly, but hope says that we now see dimly, but we will experience it face to face. Hope is a floodlight on a dark night, which gives us comfort. But this light also anticipates that the sun shall rise in the morning. So it is a leap in the dark, but it ain't blind. We put our hope in the myth of progress, but very few of us feel this December better than we did last December. We put our hope in politics to solve the problems of the human condition, but Washington, D.C. is a hot mess. We put our hope in secular humanism to end injustice, in particular racial injustice, in our nation that goes back hundreds of years, but it can't deliver on its own promise. We put our faith in church, but it turns out we too are human and fragile. We put our hope some 2 years ago in COVID vaccine. Now, while the vaccine has done much good, it cannot offer salvation for humanity. Therefore, our hope is not passive. We don't just, you know, continue to look at our wretchedness and wallow in it. Hope is active. We're aware that we shall be changed at some point into a new and glorious body, but that just ain't something for the sweet by and by. We don't know exactly how we shall appear in that day, but we trust that by the Lord's grace, we're gonna get there. That we are promised that we will be like him and we shall see him like he is. Hope is an active belief. Have you not ever wondered what it would have been like to have walked in Galilee with Jesus? I mean, what an awesome privilege the apostles had. They literally beheld him. They saw his works. They heard his teachings firsthand. They handled the word of life. We cannot but read the testimony of the apostles who knew him from the beginning of his earthly ministry. Even though we have not seen, we are beckoned to believe on him. But we also have the indwelling of the Holy Spirit, which confirms the message of the prophets and the apostles. This is the reminder to us that Advent is for us believers. This is the season to give our faith a workout, to exercise our hope muscles, to remember the promises and expect to receive them. Some years make that exercise more difficult than others, I know,
But it's Advent now. And as people of faith, we're called upon to exercise our hope. Listen, if hope isn't created for times like these, when countries are divided, when civil war annihilates whole communities and sends refugees fleeing, when hungry children are ignored because their interests are not of no interest to the powerful elite, when human beings are trafficked by the thousands to be used for sex or cheap labor, when industry and wealth win over the health of the planet and all its creatures and the global community, when hungry cannot be fed because we can't satisfy the rich. If hope isn't created for times like these, why have hope at all? So let's try Advent again. Let's practice a hopeful way of being in the world. I know it can be challenging in this world and in the times in which we live. I mean, we live in a world in which bigger and better defined our expectations for much of our life. We have become so enamored by supersized superstars, high definition, that we tend to view life through a lens that so magnifies what we expect out of the world that we tend not to see potential in the small things. But as the prophet Zechariah, chapter 4, verse 10 reminds us, we should not despise the day of small things, because God does some of his best work with small beginnings and impossible situations. It is truly humbling as we experience in the Bible, as we read through that Old Testament and see how frail and imperfect and seemingly impossible all the quote unquote heroes God had and used. Abraham, the coward who can't believe a promise. Jacob, the cheat who struggled with everybody. Joseph, the immature, arrogant teen. Moses, the impatient murderer who can't wait on God. Gideon, the cowardly Baal worshiper. Samson, the womanizer with some major anger issues. David, the power abusing adulterer. Solomon, the unwise wise man. Hezekiah, the reforming king who couldn't go quite far enough. And finally, a very young Jewish girl from a small village in a remote corner of a great empire. It never ceases to amaze me that God often begins with small things and inadequate people. It certainly seems that God could have chosen bigger things and bigger people to do his work in the world. Yet if God can use folk like I just mentioned and reveal himself through such imperfect people in marvelous ways, it means that he might be able to use us, inadequate, unwise, and often lacking in faith. And it means that we need to be careful that we do not, in our own self-righteousness, put limits on what God can do with the smallest things, most unlikely of people, most hopeless of circumstances. I think that is part of the wonder of the Advent season. I'm convinced that one of the main purposes of the incarnation of Jesus was to provide hope. While most people today want to talk about the death of Jesus and the atonement of sin, the early church celebrated the resurrection and the hope that it embodied. It was a proclamation of a truth that rang throughout the entire Old Testament, that endings are not always endings, but are the opportunity for God to bring new beginnings. The resurrection proclaimed truth, even about humanity's greatest fear, which is death itself. Both the season of Advent and the season of Lent are all about hope. It is not just hope for a better day or hope for the lessening of pain and suffering, though that is certainly a significant part of it. It is. It's more about hope that human existence has meaning
and possibly beyond our present experiences. A hope that the limits of our lives are not nearly as narrow as we experience them to be. It is not that we have possibility in ourselves, but that God is a God of new things, so that all things are possible. God's people in the first century wanted him to come and change their oppressive circumstances and were angry when those immediate circumstances didn't change. But see, that is a short-sighted view of the nature of hope. Our hope cannot be in circumstances, no matter how badly we want them or how important they are to us. The reality of human existence, with which the book of Job struggles, is that God's people experience the same physical existence as other folk. Did you know Christians get sick and die? Christians are victims of violent crime. Christians get hurt and killed in traffic accidents, bombings, war, and in some parts of the world, famine. If our hope is only in our circumstances, as we define them to be good or what we want them to be to make us happy, you're going to always be disappointed. Always. That's why we hope, not in circumstances, but in the blood of Jesus Christ. My hope is built on nothing less than Jesus' blood and righteousness. I dare not trust the sweetest frame, but wholly lean on Jesus' name. On Christ, the solid rock, I stand. All of the ground is sinking sand. All of the ground is sinking sand. When darkness veils his lovely face, I rest on his unchanging grace. In every high and stormy gale, my anchor holds within the veil. On Christ, the solid rock, I stand. All of the ground is sinking sand. All other ground is sinking sand. His oath, his covenant, his blood support me in the whelming flood. When all around my soul gives way, he then is all my hope to stay. On Christ, the solid rock, I stand. All other ground is sinking sand. All other ground is sinking sand. When he shall come with trumpet sound, oh, may I then in him be found, dressed in his righteousness alone, faultless to stand before the throne. On Christ, the solid rock, I stand. All of the ground, sinking sand. All of the ground is sinking sand. Hallelujah. Hallelujah. Hallelujah. Oh, bless your name, Jesus. Oh, bless your name, Jesus. Someone this morning had their hope in the wrong position, hoping in circumstances and people and things, and have now decided to put their hope in Jesus Christ and the work that he has done. You've come to the conclusion that you've been living your life outside of the grace of God. And should you leave here today, you would be eternally separated from God. Wherever you sit, stand, or lay, whether you hear us via Facebook Live or via the radio on WTMR, we're asking that if you want to make that decision, that leap of faith that is not blind, believe with me. Father, forgive me of my sin. Cleanse me of all unrighteousness. And come into my heart and be Lord and Savior of my life. Forgive me, God. I'm so sorry for the sin that I've committed against myself and against you. I want a new start. I want a new beginning. I want a new hope that only comes through Jesus Christ. Of my own will, I turn it over to you. And I ask you to come into my heart and be Lord and Master. I believe in my heart that God raised Jesus from the dead, and I confess with my mouth that he is Lord and Savior. I believe that you have done exactly what I've asked you to do. Thank you, Lord, for saving my soul. Amen.

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1: Praise the Lord, everyone. This is Bishop Edward Wilson, pastor of Mount Zion Pentecostal Church, and it is my pleasure to welcome you to the Church of Your Destiny radio broadcast. 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
2: Praise the Lord, each and every one under the sound of my voice as we enter into His gates with thanksgiving and into His courts with praise. To lift up that name of Jesus, there's no other name under heaven whereby we must be saved, neither is there salvation in any other. I do this, and I enter with this segue every time, these 3 days that I do it, is because I want you to understand that Jesus is the way, the truth, and the life. Now, there are people, I don't know who's on this line on the other side, and they say there's a million people out there. But if that be so, no one understands that you cannot come unto God except through Jesus Christ. That is the sacrifice that was given for us. He was the beginning of the creation of God. And there is no other name under heaven whereby we must be saved. But I want you to understand, to be saved, we have a defense, and that is the Word of God. Jesus used the Word of God against the devil. And I want you to understand in the 138th Psalm, and I don't want to get that just because, so that you think I'm not just pulling your leg or making a statement that may not be true. Psalms 138, and I'm getting it. Let me get a second, because it just dropped in my spirit. And I want you to understand, Psalm 138, listen, it states, in verse 2, 138 and verse 2, it states, I will worship toward thy holy temple. Now, the temple is Jesus Christ. That was a physical temple in that day. And everyone had to turn to Jerusalem, to the east, or if you're from the west, to the east, or to the west. My point is that we had to look toward the temple in that day under the law. However, we're under grace. And God, amen, hallelujah, the curtain has been split from top to bottom. And now we have access. So I don't have to look to the east or to the west, to the north or the south. I look up. In fact, if you have the Holy Ghost, you look within your heart, and He is here. He's an ever-present help. For out of your belly shall flow rivers of living water. And it states, and praise thy name for thy loving kindness and for thy truth. Watch this, here it comes. There's a colon there. There's two dots after that. And I want you to do something for your own, can I say, spiritual health. And that is to watch the punctuation. If there's no punctuation in this Bible, Jesus never asked a question. Think about it. He never made an ended statement. Upon this rock I will build my church, and the gates of hell shall not prevail against it. That was a declaration. In the beginning, God created the heaven and the earth. That is not something to believe. That is a declaration given by God. Now listen to this. It says, He says, for thou hast magnified, see the word, He exalted, He is extolled. It states, thy word above all thy name. we have to understand that the Word of God

God shall man live. And this thwarted Satan from coming. He knew who Jesus was. He knew that God was in Christ. He knew this, to wit, that God was in Christ, reconciling the world unto himself. This is what it says. It's not a separate entity. He was God come in the flesh to die for us through the flesh. God did not die. The flesh died. He was the sacrifice. For lo, I come in the volume of the book it is written of me to do thy will, O God. Sacrifice and offering thou wouldest not. No more lambs, no more sheep, no more goats, no more heifers, no more pigeons, no more doves, nothing. We don't have to put the blood over our door anymore. What does it mean? Lo, I come in the volume of the book it is written of me to do thy will. He died for us, for sacrifice and offering thou wouldest not. But watch the words now. A body hast thou prepared me. God prepared him a body. It is written in the book, amen, of Revelation 3 and 14. It states this fact, that Jesus was the beginning of the creation of God. Well, wait a minute. What do you mean the beginning of the creation of God? That body was created in God's mind before the foundation of the world. He's seen the fall of Lucifer. He's seen the fall of man. This is foreknowledge. Not selection. This is foreknowledge of who would follow him. Yes, he loves Israel. Yes, he's elect, but not everybody in Israel is going to be saved. Because, amen, hallelujah, look at all those that died in the wilderness from disobedience. You got to see the Word of God the way it is written and what it means. And you have to ask the Lord for understanding. You have to ask the Lord for revelation knowledge. For it is written, I've hid these things from the wise and prudent and revealed them unto babes. God wants you to see his Word. His Word, amen, is important. Now, where are we going to go? We're talking about, and yesterday, we talked about presumptuous sin. What is that? It is willful sin. What is that? Willful sin. Where the woman says, I'm going to do that regardless. Where the man says, I'm going to do that regardless. And this is willful. See, we as sentient beings have a choice. You have a choice. That is your only true freedom. And God gave you a choice. You may die for that choice, but God gave you a choice nonetheless. So it is your choice to follow Jesus. Now watch this. Jesus is on your side if you're on his side. There are many that are sitting in the back bleachers in the church and they're typing and they're doing all kinds of stuff. They are not even listening to the man or woman of God who is preaching their heart out, preaching the Word of God for them, and they're not even listening. Are you catching this? God sees the heart. He understands your thoughts are far off. Listen to this. It states that I have searched you and known you. These are past tense words. He's already seen you. Before he created two cells in Adam, he understood your thoughts afar off. You can't run from God. There's no counsel. There's no wisdom. There's no understanding that can come against him. I get bewildered sometimes what the devil was thinking. But the Bible states he created that crooked serpent. He knew it. He knew what he was going to do because he knows the end from the beginning. There is nothing that is hid from him. He sees everything. He knows the heart. He knows the mind. He knows you. He knows me and everything that we go through. I want you to understand that. Watch this. Willful sin is presumptuous sin, and there can be no more sacrifice for that, but he sees the heart. And I told you in the book of Numbers, you recall in Numbers, amen, hallelujah, what we said in Numbers. And I'm trying to remember where that was. Amen, hallelujah. Listen, trying to remember where that was. Hold on a second. Let me think about that. It states that he that does aught presumptuously, amen, there is no sacrifice for that. And you will have to answer. And he says that he will cut you off, amen, hallelujah, from the people because of your presumptuous sin. This is what it means. This is what it says. Amen. Hallelujah.

0: God, amen, hallelujah, has done all of these things, and there's nothing, amen, that we can do. This is the way. He is the way, the truth, and the life. No man cometh unto the Father but by him. And as I'm talking, I am looking for that scripture. It's in the book of Numbers, amen, hallelujah. So bear with me one second. I'm searching the pages, and I forgot where it was on yesterday. Here it is. But the soul that doeth aught presumptuously, no matter what it is, if you do it presumptuously, whether he is born in a land or a stranger, that's a Gentile, a person of another nation, the same reproacheth the Lord, and that soul shall be cut off from among his people. You are Gentile, because he hath despised the word of the Lord. Are you listening to that? God is, his word is so important, and that is more. Now, many people have cursed God, and many people have said something, but they don't understand what they're saying. Nevertheless, I'm going to go to Malachi chapter 4. Amen, hallelujah, chapter 4. In the book of Malachi, it is the last book of the Old Testament. It is the last one, amen, hallelujah. And the last chapter, Malachi verse 1. For behold, the day cometh. The day is coming. It's going to happen. The day is coming that all shall burn as an oven. Watch, that shall burn as an oven. That is the lake of fire. Listen. And all the proud, yea, and all that do wickedly shall be stubble. There's no coming out of that. Now, he's not saying that you'll burn up. He's going to give you a body that will be, remember, Revelations 20 and 10, where the false prophet and the beast were still in there suffering. For a thousand years, God threw them in there alive. And somewhere in there, there was a transformation of body that they would last in that burning pitch, that they would last in that sulfur, that they would last in that brimstone. For a thousand years, they will still get in. And then God throws the HaSatan in there. He throws Satan in there, and there is no coming out. There's no purgatory. That is not the truth. Nobody can pray you out of something. You have to bring your body as a living sacrifice, holy unto God, which is but your reasonable service, to be not conformed to this world, but be transformed by the renewing of your mind. This is a transformation. It is not a journey. And it states, watch this, and the day that cometh shall burn them up, until the Lord of hosts, that is, shall, he shall, well, here it comes. He shall, in that day, it shall leave them neither root nor branch. Now you're saying, what is a root or branch? Root or branch, they will be in darkness forever. The root is the, remember the word of God? And it says in Isaiah, the root and the offspring of Jesse. The root and branch, the branch is the offspring of the tree, is it not? And what is the root? The roots go down into the water, and if you reject the Holy Ghost, if you reject the Word of God, you are capable to where he will put you in a lake of fire where there will be neither root nor branch. You will not see God anymore in your days, and it'll be a closed book. You will weep and gnash your teeth forever. 856-768-7770. 856-768-7770 if you desire prayer. If you desire, amen, hallelujah, to talk about presumptuous sin or to talk about eternal judgment or to talk about blasphemy, 856-768-7770. I pray that you have a great week and weekend. And God bless you for your day and the rest of your week. God bless you.
1: God bless you. This is Bishop Edward Wilson, pastor of Mount Zion, and we are the Church of Your Destiny. 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
3: 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Hey, the more you let God's truth and kindness grow into the deeper layers of your heart, my friend, the more stable you will become, especially when the winds blow strong. 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

0: That's exciting. There are a couple of new groups, a couple of new artists that are great, talented people, but also have great music also too, that you can kind of get into. You can go song to song, you can listen, you can see that there was some input and some time spent in the arrangements and the organization of thought, and they're saying things that haven't been said, and they're singing things that haven't been sung. So that's my thing on that. Now, one of the things that concerns me is I don't know if people honor and recognize the quality of the music that has been done in the past. Young musicians often say to me, "Hey, what are you listening to? What have you listened to?" So when I start giving them a list of the music that I listen to on the regular, like, "We've never heard of these people." I said, "Well, you know, it might help you and to be successful if you can learn these people's catalogs, because the movements, the arrangements, the spirit, the feel." We sometimes revisit the music as being old school, but I think it's only one school. And if it's one school, then you got to make sure you take all the classes in one school.
1: That's good, sir. That's good. I like that. It's funny you say that, because I was talking to a songwriter yesterday, and a great musician, and we were talking, and I was sharing about something I'm working on with someone else who's connected with Teddy Riley. They've never heard the name Teddy Riley. And I'm
0: our generation is totally clueless to music from the 60s to the 80s. And then even the 80s to the 2000s, you know, you could very few even have that grip.
1: That's true. So
0: if you don't have a grip on the past, it's hard to impact your today and your tomorrows.
1: That's true.
0: Gotta have a musical grip on that past.
1: That's good.

0: encouraging and positive, on stage with Earl Bynum.
1: Now, let's say this. Every great songwriter has a story behind a powerful song. What is the one song you wrote during a difficult season in your life that still touches you, say, deeply today?
2: So, Earl, that's a question, of course, I'm asked pretty often. I got great stories for songs, but there's some songs that I didn't have a story for. So, and I want to say to anybody that's out here that's making, writing music, you don't always need an experience. You need an inspiration. You need something that inspires you. And, you know, because you may not have an experience like, you know, being sick or being in a car accident or losing a job or losing. You may not have that. But if you seek for inspiration, then you can find subject matter that people can use. But I will quickly just tell you a story. I put out an album not long ago called Favor. Psalms, Hymns was my third project, and my mother was transitioning, and I remember very vividly. Taking the mask off of my mother's face and her taking her last breath, and with my family gathered around in a hospital in Mississippi, and left the hospital, went back to the hotel room, and I wrote a song called This Is Not the End, and wrote the whole song and ended up singing it at my mother's funeral. Oh, wow. So I guess when you think about songs, so some years later, I ran into Bishop Charles Blake in the airport, and he says to me, "Hey, you know, you don't know how, you know, I really love that song, I Need to Survive. We sing it at the church every day. You know, this is the presiding bishop of the Church of God in Christ." But sure. he says to me, "You have a song on your album called This Is Not the End that I play at funerals at West Angeles."
1: Wow.
2: And yeah, so, you know, I think, like I said, I think an experience kind of, I think experience causes inspiration, but if you don't have an experience, you definitely need something that inspires you. So yeah, this is not the end. That's the little story behind that. And it's the last song in the album. And I think I say thank you to my mom just for her life. Wow. And basically just said, it just talks about, you know, because of the love of Jesus, this is not the end. You know,
1: That's awesome.
3: 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It's
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1: Wow, if you're just tuning in, we're talking with songwriter, producer. Listen, I can go on and name so many things that he does, David Frazier. So, David, after all the songs, awards, relationships, and impact you've had on gospel music, what do you believe your true legacy will be when people speak your name years from now?
2: I hope, Earl, that if my name is spoken, that they'll say that he wrote this song that was a blessing to me. He did something. He did something. He said something. He did something that was a blessing to me. And, you know, I have a little saying, I like to bless as many people as I possibly can. So that's my goal. I think that's why I'm if God has me still here for a little while, so that I can continue to bless people, as many people as I possibly can. So that's my goal.
1: All right. Well, tell them about your new music. We know you got new music. Tell them about the song, where they can find it, how to connect with you as well.
2: So the new project is called, this is my fifth Psalms, Hymns, and Spiritual Songs. It's called Grace Songs. And we had a single out called Until the Whole World Sings, which was not too long ago, just kind of introduced the project. But the new single off of the record is called Finish with the Victory. And it has me and Pastor Johnny Brown from down south, low country, and a new artist named Krayshawn George from Nashville, Tennessee. And yeah, it's a churchy, hand-clapping a message that basically says, I started out with the victory and I will finish with the victory in the end.
1: Yes,
2: so we church it for a few minutes, and I also gave to radio not just the single but the instrumental, because the instrumental is just as churchy as the song. So, you know, people looking for commercial music or background music that got a little foot stomp to it, yeah, Finish with the Victory is the new single. Hope you can get it. It's available on all digital outlets. The Grace Songs record and all my Psalms, Hymns records, all my music is on digital outlets. And yeah, that's what we're doing.
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0: What a teaching moment with you saying all you had was your yes. What a teaching moment. Listen, we love your music and we're going to let you talk about that in a moment. But before we let you go, what is God speaking to you now in this season? And what can we look forward to next from you?
1: Absolutely. I love it. Listen, I believe, you know, my husband and I, it's just been really on our hearts to, you know, to just make room for the next generation. I think that there's such a, there's just a gap in creating space for the next generation of young worshipers to see what it looks like, you know, to lead a room. And, you know, it started for me, especially, it started by seeing it in local church. And the more we go kind of from church to church, it's almost like you don't see the small young leaders getting an opportunity to get up and to worship like we did when we were in church, you know?
0: Yeah.
1: And so that's kind of been on our hearts, really, really big. And so we are working on, you know, just creating some songs, worship songs for the next generation, our kids included, and they're a part of that, just so that their generation can see that the only songs out there are not, you know, necessarily just for one culture or the only thing that our generation, our culture has is rap. There's so much more to it. And we want to provide that space that says, no, worship can look like this. Worship can sound like this. And, you know, give them space to, you know, really just begin to sharpen that gift because they're seeing other young adults and young kids do it like we did. And that's what really encouraged us to say, oh, we can do this, you know? So there's that. And then also, of course, we believe God is calling me to kind of stretch my gift a little more in the area of possibly doing some of these songs that we've released in the past in Spanish as well.
0: Awesome.

0: you wait.
1: What a strong statement you made when you said as worshipers, we feel like we have to come in joyful when we're broken ourselves. Wow, what a strong statement. Thank you for that.
0: Absolutely, absolutely. And thank you so much. I really appreciate it.
1: No, I believe you have released someone today to understand it's okay.
0: It's okay. It's okay. We don't have to have, you know, when here's the beautiful thing, Earl, is when we partner with Jesus on stage, and I always say, God, I'll meet you out there. He's the first one out on the stage. I'm just going to come up and join you, you know? And so the mindset is this, you know, we're not called to try to cultivate and to try to fix everything that everyone in the room is dealing with. We're called to draw their hearts into the one who can change everything. Yes. And so when we begin to see that it's not our responsibility to uphold a room, but it's God's, he says, cast your cares on him. He cares. You can't cast your cares on me. I can't. You know what I mean? Like that. I don't want that responsibility.
1: Right.
0: But, that's good. You know, but when we're so tied in and so closely knitted to the one who can heal hearts, who can see the one in the back who was already planning their suicide, and knowing that when they come in and you're singing a love song to God, that it's going to shift everything in their hearts and that decision will change. These are the stories we get to hear. And it's not because of something we did. It's because I'm leaning and depending on the one that I know can change everything. And that's all he's requiring of us, is surrender, submission to his will, to his work, to the way he wants to move. And my prayer every time I step up is, God, mess us up real good today, because you know what's going on in each and every one of our hearts and each and every one of our lives.
1: Yes.
0: And you can meet every need all at one time in one room. And so it's just, I'm getting stirred up. But
1: okay. Listen, you heard it first from the one and only Isabel Davis right here at On Stage with Earl Bynum. Listen, you guys, we are out of time, but we're never out of conversation.
0: Come on.
1: But keep it locked where it's hot. You're on stage with Earl Bynum. And remember, can't nobody beat you being you. So continue to be the best you that you can be.
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0: Praise God from whom all blessings flow, and welcome to the new Nazarene Hour broadcast. 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
1: And he says, I am the one that will give you rest. Notice he does not say fix yourself and then come. He does not say come carrying your broken pieces. He says come carrying your pain, come carrying your disappointment, come carrying your confusion, come carrying all of your unanswered questions, because Jesus specializes in taking broken pieces and making people whole all over again. And the good news of the gospel is not that life would never break. The good news is that God knows how to rebuild what life has broken. And that's why Nehemiah is so powerful. Before there could be a rebuilt wall, there first had to be acknowledgement that there was a wall that was broken. And before God reveals our lives, he often brings us face to face with the places where we have been damaged the most. Because what God reveals, God can repair. What God exposes, God can heal. What God identifies, God can restore. And the same God who rebuilt the walls of Jerusalem is the same God who's rebuilding broken people even today. And he is still taking shattered lives, shattered dreams, wounded hearts, and fractured faith and putting the pieces back together again. The text says Nehemiah arrives in Jerusalem and discovers that the walls are broken down. And the gates have been burned with fire. The broken walls, here it is, it represents the vulnerability, shame, and insecurity. The walls may be gone today, but the brokenness still exists. Many of us are dealing with broken confidence, trust, families, dreams, faith. But Nehemiah teaches us that God doesn't just point out what's broken. God gives us the power to rebuild it. The text says that the people had a mind to work. And that's where the change begins. It does not begin with talent, not money, not resources, but it begins, somebody shout, with a decision. And if your life is going to come together, you must first decide it matters enough to rebuild. And so the text teaches us that we ought to identify what is broken in our lives. Before Nehemiah rebuilt anything, he inspected everything. He walked around the walls. He looked at the damage. He faced reality. And many people never heal because they refuse to acknowledge what is hurting them. You cannot repair what you won't recognize. And some of us are trying to build a future while ignoring wounds from the past. Ignoring trauma does not heal trauma. Ignoring insecurity doesn't create confidence. Ignoring spiritual weakness doesn't create spiritual strength. Nehemiah didn't pretend the walls were okay. He looked directly at what was broken. And can I suggest to you on this morning that sometimes God asks the question, what is really broken in your life? Is it your relationship with God? Is it your discipline? Is it your self-worth? Is it your emotional health? Is it your priority? priorities, because healing starts where honesty begins, because you cannot rebuild what you keep denying. And one of the greatest obstacles to healing is denial. And many people want restoration without revelation. They want God to fix what they refuse to face. They want breakthrough without honesty. They want healing without acknowledging the wound. But throughout scripture, God consistently asks the question, not because he lacks information, but because he wants people to confront their reality. You remember in the Garden of Eden, after Adam's sin, God asked Adam, "Where art thou?" God knew exactly where Adam was. The question wasn't for God's benefit. The question was for Adam's honesty. And before restoration can happen in our lives, Adam had to acknowledge where he was. That didn't help you. In John chapter 5, Jesus meets a man who had been crippled for 38 years. And he asks in John chapter 5, verse 6, he says, "Wilt thou be made whole?" And the question, some of us would say, that's a strange question. Because of course he wanted healing. Yet Jesus was forcing him to confront his condition. Because healing starts when you stop pretending that everything is okay. And start depending that God is able to bring you through it. And many people are spending years managing pain instead of addressing it. We're covering wounds instead of healing wounds. We're explaining dysfunction instead of confronting dysfunction. But you cannot repair what you refuse to recognize. I had in my notes y'all was going to shout right there, but you didn't. But can I tell somebody here, when you learn how to recognize that your dependency is not on man, that your dependency is not on the economy, that your dependency is not on what's around you, but my hope is built on nothing less than Jesus' blood, his righteousness, that my dependency is on God. And when I start being honest with God, I can start being honest with myself. Because the truth is, some of us walked in this morning and we didn't have it all together. But by the time we got into worship, by the time we lifted our hands, by the time we opened our mouth, we felt the presence of God move on the inside of us. And we made a determination that we were not going to leave this place the same way that we came. You got to be honest with yourself. Because you cannot repair what you refuse to recognize. You ought to imagine buying a beautiful house, fresh paint on the wall, new carpet, updated furniture. Everything looks wonderful when people visit. But beyond the walls, water has been leaking for years. Mold is spreading. Wood is rotten. The foundation is weakening. The owner notices signs of trouble, but keeps repainting the walls. Every time a stain appears, he covers it with another coat of paint. Every time a crack develops, he hangs a picture over it. Every time someone asks about it, he says everything is fine. The problem is that denial never fixes damage. Ignoring the problem doesn't stop the decay. Eventually, what was hidden becomes visible. And what was small becomes major. And what could have been repaired becomes a crisis. And that's how many people live spiritually and emotionally. They keep repainting, keep smiling, keep posting, keep performing, keep saying I'm good, keep saying I'm fine, I'm okay, while underneath hurt is spreading, bitterness is growing, depression is deepening, resentment is festering, fear is multiplying. And God is saying, stop painting over what needs repairing, stop covering what needs healing, stop denying what needs deliverance, because healing starts where honesty begins. And Nehemiah could not rebuild Jerusalem until he first acknowledged that the walls were broken. The Bible says in Nehemiah chapter 2, verse 13, he says, "I viewed the walls of Jerusalem, which were broken down." In other words, what he does is he does an inspection of the damage. He looks at the ruins. He faced reality. He did not minimize it. He didn't ignore it. He didn't blame, here it is, someone else. He acknowledged it. And the moment he acknowledged it, rebuilding became possible. And many people, here it is, many people stay stuck because they are fighting wrong battles. Thank you. I'm going to say it again for you. Many people are stuck because they are fighting the wrong battles. They are trying to build a new life while pretending the old damage does not exist. But God says, tell the truth about your hurt. Tell the truth about your struggles. Tell the truth about your fears. Tell the truth about your addiction. Tell the truth about your disappointments. Tell the truth about your brokenness. Because whatever you bring to the light, God can heal. Here it is. As long as Lazarus stayed in the tomb, nobody could help him. As long as Bartimaeus stayed silent, nobody knew he needed healing. As long as the prodigal son stayed in the far country, restoration couldn't begin. But the moment they acknowledged their condition, God started moving them. I need somebody to help me preach this morning and look at your neighbor and say, stop hiding it. You're hurt, but you ought to tell God. You're tired, but you ought to tell God. You're angry, but you ought to tell God. You're confused, you ought to tell God. You're broken, you ought to tell God. But did you catch who I say? Don't tell others, tell. Because you got to be careful in this season who you disclose your vulnerabilities to. Because misery loves company. Y'all ain't saying nothing here. Everybody that say they praying for you, P-R-A-Y-I-N-G, ain't praying. They P-R-E-Y. They are praying on you. Because here is the reality, is when you tell God, you are telling him because God cannot heal the person you're pretending to be. He heals the person you really are. He cannot rebuild the wall you keep saying isn't broken. He cannot mend the heart you keep claiming doesn't hurt. He cannot restore the life you keep insisting is fine. But when you tell the truth, that's when honesty begins. When you admit it, healing begins. When you face it, that's when healing begins. When you surrender, that's when healing begins. Because the first step towards restoration is not strength, it is honesty. Because the reality is some of us don't have the strength. But when we learn how to be honest with God, he'll give you strength. And somebody ought to thank God that he can handle the truth about us and still love us enough to rebuild us anyway. So the text tells us we ought to identify what is broken. The text also tells us we ought to rebuild with intention. Nehemiah does not rebuild randomly. Every section had a purpose, which I had Bible readers in here. Every stone had a place. Every worker had an assignment. And too many people are living, here it is, accidentally instead of intentionally. You don't drift into purpose. You don't stumble into maturity. You don't accidentally become the person God called you to be. You have to rebuild with intention. If your prayer life is weak, you ought to build it up. If your discipline is weak, somebody shout, build it up. If your finances are broken, build it up. If your mind is unhealthy, you ought to work on it and build it up. Because growth happens on purpose. God is not asking you to become perfect overnight. God is asking you to start rebuilding one section at a time, one prayer at a time, one decision at a time, one day at a time. Sweet Jesus. One step at a time. And Nehemiah teaches us that progress is made through consistent work. One of the greatest lessons in the book of Nehemiah, this is kind of why I was preaching next week and I had, and I got turned around and God arrested me for this week. Because one of the greatest lessons in the book of Nehemiah is that God can perform miracles, but he often does it through consistent efforts and consistent people. We love and we shout over sudden breakthroughs. We celebrate overnight success stories. We pray for instant change. Nehemiah reminds us that most transformation happens one stone at a time, one day at a time, one section at a time. The walls of Jerusalem were not rebuilt in a single afternoon. They were rebuilt through daily commitment. Every stone lifted mattered. Every section completed mattered. Every day they showed up mattered. And the text says, so built we the walls. Notice it does not say they talked about the walls. It does not say they had a church meeting about the walls. It doesn't say, here it is, they complained about the wall. It doesn't say they wished the wall was fixed. It says they got together and they built the wall. Because progress happens because somebody went to work. And many people are waiting on a miracle when God is waiting on consistency. We often want God to change everything immediately while God is teaching us the power of daily faithfulness. In other words, you got to walk with God every day. My son, you know, he's in the same vein as his daddy. You know, he got two jobs and he wanted to have three or four jobs. I said, boy, you better go find some sleep somewhere. And he works at a gym, and we was teasing him before because he was bucking before and he let it go a little bit, and he said, well, you know, he teased me big, you know, and so he got back buff again. So you see him and he walk around, and when he walking around the house with his shirt off, he acting like he's something. So I go and I walk around the house with my shirt off. Encourages me is Lady Watson. She said, go ahead, baby. You know, you're looking good. You know, so, you know, I'm like, I ain't letting this dude walk around. He all. You think I'm going to let him walk around this house? He's looking all bumping, and, you know, I'm looking all crazy. And he walking around here. And so every day now, I'm outside. I'm walking 3-4 miles. I get home. I do my little lifting up weights, and I'm down there. After 10 of these, I'm out of breath after 10. You know, this joker walk in. He said, you want to challenge me, Dad? You want to challenge me at push-up? And, I'm the dad. I ain't gonna back down off of nothing. So, you know, the other day, we in the living room and got some things. We chest pumping, and he go down, and Sister Mara, she running her mouth. She said, I dare y'all to do 30. She could have said 5 or 10, and she goes. And so he comes in. He thought I could do 30. He get on there. And he ain't get to 30, y'all. He only got to about 20 something. He get on there, just pumping. I said, man. So I get up there, and I start doing it. Help me get to 30. I got to about 10. I said, y'all, the thing broke. But he taught me something. He taught me something that the gym doesn't change your body in one workout. A degree isn't earned in one class. Marriage isn't strengthened in one conversation. A ministry isn't built in one Sunday. A prayer life isn't developed in one prayer meeting. In other words, growth comes through repeated obedience. And Jesus reinforces this principle in Luke chapter 16, verse 10. He says, he that is faithful in that which is the least is faithful also in the much. In other words, God often measures us by consistency before he entrusts us with increase. And the challenge for this generation is that we live in a culture where we want instant gratification. We want quick results. I be thinking about it, I'm walking and I'm doing the exercise. I look in the mirror every day. I'm saying, look, Lord, can you do it like this? We want quick results. We want quick followers, quick money, quick success, quick healing. But God often works in us through a process. Somebody shout process. The oak tree grows slowly, but its roots grow deep. And likewise, God is often more interested in developing stability than speed. And Nehemiah workers did not rebuild because they were the most talented people in the world. They rebuilt because they kept showing up. When they were tired, they kept working. When they were criticized, they kept working. When opposition rose, they kept working. When progress seemed slow, they kept working. In other words, they understood the small progress is still progress. That every stone place was evidence that the wall was becoming what God intended it to be. And that's a word for somebody today, that you may not be where you want to be yet, but if you keep praying consistently, you're making progress. If you keep reading God's word consistently, you're making progress. If you keep showing up consistently, you're making progress. If you keep healing a little bit every day, you're making progress. If you keep choosing God over your old habits, you're making progress, because despite small victories, don't underestimate daily discipline, because what seems insignificant today may become your testimony to celebrate tomorrow. Somebody ought to look at your neighbor and say, keep on building. And the Lord sent me here to tell somebody, I know you're tired, but keep on building. I know nobody noticed, but keep on building. I know it feels slow, but keep on building. I know that people are criticizing you, but keep on building. And when the enemy tries to discourage you, you ought to keep on building, because every prayer is another brick. Every act of obedience is another brick. Every step of faith is another brick. Every sacrifice is another brick. Every lesson learned is another brick. And one day you're going to look back and you're going to realize what seems small is actually big with God. Because whenever you put it in the hands of God, all things work together. For them that love the Lord and are called according to his purpose. And so they identified what it was broken. They rebuild with intention. But there's one more thing that the text teaches us, is that they were committed to the work. The Bible says that the walls was rebuilt because the people stayed committed. In other words, the work was easy. They faced criticism, distractions, oppositions, discouragement. But the Bible says they kept building. And one of the greatest struggles facing this generation is commitment. People quit too quick, too soon. We quit relationships quickly. We quit our dreams too quick. We quit the church too quick. We quit our goals too quick. We quit on ourselves too quick. But anything valuable requires commitment. The gym works if you're committed. Education works if you're committed. Your marriage will work if you're committed. Faith grows if you're committed. Purpose unfolds if you're committed. And people finish because they kept showing up. And sometimes success is simply refusing to quit. And I wish I had a witness in the building that can shout, I'm not quitting. That will look at your neighbor and tell them to get your life back. Not because you're weak, but because God has more in store for you. I need somebody to help me preach. Look at your neighbor and tell your neighbor, get your life back. The walls may be broken, but God is still able to rebuild every broken place in your life. Your dreams may feel broken, but God can rebuild it. Your relationship may feel broken, but God can rebuild it. Your confidence may be broken, but God can rebuild it. Somebody shout, Lord, build me up. Lord, build me until I'm back in my place. Build me until the devil has to recognize that it's not by might and it's not by power, but it's by my spirit, saith the Lord. Is there anybody here that can shout, my faith is building? My faith looks up to thee, O Lamb of Calvary, Savior, divine. Somebody open up your mouth and shout, He's rebuilding me. Stop scrolling and start building. Stop comparing and start building. Stop complaining and start building. Stop making excuses and start building. Because if God never gave Nehemiah a broken wall, he turned it into a testimony. Somebody shout, if you knew my story, you'll understand my praise. If you knew what I had to go through just to get here, you'll understand why my hands are lifted up and my mouth is filled with praise. I wish I had a prayer. I wish I had a witness that can shout, I'm getting my life back. Everything that the enemy stole, I'm getting it back. My joy is coming back. My peace is coming back. My hope is coming back. Shout, shout, it's coming. It's coming back. Shout yes, because he that begun a good work in me shall perform it. Say yes, say yes, say yes. So be not dismayed. Whatever be tied, God will. Yes, he will.

Come on. Somebody open your mouth and say, I'm getting it back. I'm getting it back. It's coming back. It's coming back. Because he's rebuilding me. He's reshaping me. He's reviving me. He's delivering me.

Somebody ought to give him praise. If he's rebuilding you, give him glory. I don't mind starting over, because the worst is over and the best is yet to come.

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1: 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I'd also like to inform you that we are on the air every Monday from 1 to 2 o'clock and every Tuesday and Wednesday from 1:30 to 2 o'clock. You know, in the spiritual life, there is saying yes and there is saying no. And there's times when we are called to say yes to God and times that we are called to say no. Prudence involves knowing which of the two we should say according to circumstances. So, for example, if we are Catholic, there are times that we say yes. We are called to say yes to going to Mass on Sunday or following the Ten Commandments, obeying the Ten Commandments, tithing to the church, saying yes to going to confession when we feel we should, saying yes to the impulse to pray a rosary perhaps once a day or some other devotion, or saying yes to fasting. And I think it's actually easier to say yes to those things because we are not being forced to by the time we get to this point in the spiritual life. We have a certain degree of devotion and we actually want to attend Mass. We want to tithe to the church. We want to say a rosary. Pray rosary with the Blessed Mother. We want to fast at times. And you'll find that when you go out into the world now, after you go to Mass or go to confession even, or say devotions, you go out into the world for whatever reason, and the prince of the world, Satan, he wants you to say yes as well to what he wants you to do. And now it's time to say no to him. We are called to say yes to God and no to Satan. There are many in the world today, especially in our culture, who are actually saying no to God and yes to Satan, meaning the enemy of our souls. We are living in darkness, and we actually run away from the light of God. So we say no to God, even as he is trying to help us. And we say yes to the one who is leading us downward in sin. So we go out into the world, and the enemy tempts us, and he knows us well, according to our weaknesses. And we have to say no to him. It is much easier, I think, to say yes to going to Mass and going to confession and tithing or fasting or saying a rosary. That doesn't involve really a spiritual battle, spiritual combat. You're not really fighting. You're just saying yes to something. Yes, you have to take the time and do it well, but it's really not that difficult. But saying no to the enemy when he is appealing to our self-love, our weaknesses, our tendencies, That is another matter. That is where spiritual combat comes in. Saint Paul, in the Gospels, or in his letters, writes quite a bit about the spiritual combat. He says, the good I want to do, I can't seem to do, and the bad I don't want to do, I find myself doing at times, he says. That's because of our fallen nature. Even the saints, they wanted to be saints. They wanted to be holy. They wanted to be perfect. But they, at times, felt the great temptations from the enemy. And at times they failed. They always repented, of course, and they got stronger. They eventually, yes, they won the battle because they are saints in heaven and even canonized. With Christ, we can say no to the enemy. Do not think that every time the enemy tempts you, you're going to say yes. You have enough grace within you at all times to say no to him. Remember, God cannot allow the enemy to tempt you beyond your capacity. We always have the strength, the grace to say no to him. If we call upon the Lord, if we call the name of Jesus, if we call for the assistance of our guardian angel, or the intercession of our spiritual mother, Mary, we have a great army to call upon, the angels and the saints, to call upon to help us. Satan is well overmatched, and we have God to help us, so there is no reason why we should fall. If we do fall, we repent, of course, but do not think that you are at a disadvantage. You are at an advantage, even though you feel the promptings of the enemy trying to lure you into sin. So we are called to say yes to God in what he wants us to do, and to say no to Satan in what he wants us to do. His objective is to draw us away from God, further and further away from God. Jesus warns us. He says, be vigilant, be aware. Know that you are sheep among wolves. And he says, those who sin are slaves to sin. So the enemy not only wishes you to fall, but to fall over and over and over again in the same vice and become habitual in that sin, which then can take away the grace in your soul. You can fall into discouragement and apathy in the spiritual life, thinking that it is hopeless. It is not hopeless, for Jesus says, I am the way, the truth, and the life, and the Blessed Mother is our life, our sweetness, and our hope. You have the Most Holy Trinity, the Blessed Mother, and your guardian angel, and all the angels and saints. Do not think that the enemy has an advantage. All you have to do is call in the name of Jesus, and the enemy will flee. And even more so, if you call on the name of the Blessed Mother, the Immaculate Conception, he will flee even faster, I dare say, for he is terrified of her. Simply call out to them. Do not waste time in doing it, but do it immediately. And do it even before you go out into the world, knowing that when you go out into the world, the enemy is waiting to prompt you, inspire you to sin. It is always better to be prepared than to be taken unawares, quickly by surprise. Be vigilant, be prepared, be ready. A soldier is ready for combat. He does not wait until he finds himself in combat to fight. He goes in prepared with everything that he needs, so that when the combat begins, he is ready. So we are called to be prepared through a prayer life, through the strength of the Most Holy Eucharist, through the strength and grace of confession, through the intercession we call upon Mary to help us, our guardian angel, before we go out into the world. Saint Francis de Sales, the great prudent spiritual director, told us, know what you're going to do that day in the morning, and ask God to assist you and guard you, protect you from the dangers of the world. And of course, we must be very careful not to place ourselves into what they call occasions of sin, meaning the circumstances which actually could cause us to fall. It would be presumptuous on our part, which is a sin, of course, the sin of presumption, to think that we can be careless in going about our life in the world, thinking the enemy doesn't have any ability to tempt us to fall. I often use an analogy. If a person who is battling alcohol addiction, it would be careless of him to, if you're walking home from work, to pass his favorite bar on the way home. It is better that he take another route rather than think that he could pass his favorite bar when he is a recovering drinker, alcoholic. To think that he would not enter that bar. Perhaps he may pass it one or two times, but sooner or later, when he finds himself weaker, perhaps he had a tough day at the office, perhaps he feels he did something good in the office and he deserves a little reward, the enemy has his ways of telling that man, inspiring him, go into the bar, reward yourself, or pity yourself and have a drink. So we have to be very careful not to dive into these occasions of sin carelessly, because we will fall and God will permit us to do so. It is the sign of holiness to be humble, recognizing that we can fall, and to be prepared and ask God for the grace to protect us beforehand. Remember in the Our Father, seven petitions, and the last two petitions Jesus gave us to help us protect us against the snares of the devil. Lead us not into temptation. Okay, lead us not into temptation, meaning the occasions of sin, but deliver us from evil. So we say that prayer with the Our Father to protect us from sin and from the enemy Satan. We have to be patient with ourselves. Patience is a part of holiness. And we do not become holy all at once. We cannot go faster than grace allows. God gives us the grace always to be virtuous. He gives us the grace always to avoid sin. So we always have what we need But we must not think that we are better than we are. Again, humility says, I am nothing. God is everything. And therefore, I am dependent upon God's grace for everything. God, please give me the grace to cooperate with your most holy will and protect me against the snares and deceits of the enemy Satan. That is humility, as opposed to pride, which says, I cannot fall. I am strong. I am confident of my abilities. I can overcome the enemy. That's all foolish. We must be dependent upon God's grace. And then through His grace, we have the confidence to believe that we can conquer the enemy. But that's only with the help of grace, the help of God. That is humility. That is why the Blessed Mother Mary, the most humble creature that ever walked the earth, she says, I am the handmaid of the Lord, meaning I am nothing. I am the maid of the Lord. And the archangel said she was filled, full of grace, filled with God. And that's why she was the most humble of all creatures. She was not proud that she was filled with grace, because she did not merit being filled with grace. She was filled with God's grace because God wanted her to be. She understood that being filled with God's grace was a great gift from God. So anything we have, we should be humble enough to realize that everything is a gift from God. And if God were to take away those gifts, what would we be then? We have to realize that to be patient, there are two parts to patience. The first part concerns time. God comes in His own time to help us, and when we least expect it. We must wait on the Lord, which involves courage. God will come in His time to sanctify us, but He will always come if we call upon Him in times of temptations, need, distress. And so will the Blessed Mother Mary. The great prayer, the Memorare, remember, O most compassionate Virgin Mary, that never was it known that anyone who fled to your protection, implored your assistance, or sought your intercession was left unaided. God will always come if you call upon Him in need. So call out to God at all times. So the first part of patience concerns time. God is outside of time, we are within time, but God always comes to help us in our need. And we should always be patient for when He decides to come. And the second part of patience happens to do with patience in our failures. We have to always realize that if we fail, it is because of ourselves. God does not make us fail, and even the enemy Satan cannot make us fail. He can deceive us or try to lead us to fail, but he cannot overpower our free will. We must consent to saying yes to Satan. And then we fail, we sin. But the enemy Satan cannot make us fall, cannot make us consent to sin. Only our free will can. So, If we fail, we should readily acknowledge, saying, "Yes, I have failed, and I would always fall if I were left to myself." We should always be humble enough to realize if we do not fail, it is because of God's grace protecting us at that moment, not our own strength, but the strength of God within us. The great story of Saint Catherine of Siena, who was tempted to impurity over a long period of time by the enemy. She was young. She did not consent, but she complained to the Lord Jesus and said, "Lord Jesus, where are you that I am being tempted, that I am being attacked so much by these temptations to impurity? Where are you?" Jesus said to her, "Have you consented to these temptations?" And Catherine of Siena said, "No, I have not. But I feel the attacks, and I feel so alone. Where are you?" Jesus said,

to the temptations and even desired them. But because I am within you, you found them distasteful and did not consent. How profound is that statement? Why do so many in the world consent and willingly consent to sin? Because if Jesus is not within them, they have no strength to be virtuous. Not only do they have not the strength to be virtuous, but they actually will themselves to follow the path of darkness, the path of sin. Because a fallen creature, such as we are, if we do not have Jesus within us, if we don't have a close relationship with Jesus within us, we will fall, and fall often, and like it. We won't believe we are falling. We are just saying, this is who I am, this is what I want to do. We won't acknowledge that it's sin. We will just say, it's what I want to do. But in actuality, it's because without Jesus within the soul will actually take delight in sinning. That's why there is such a thing as the delight of sin. Satan gives you the delight of sin. You actually look forward to doing something which is opposed to God, even serious sin. Jesus said, without me you can do nothing. So without Jesus, not only do you do nothing, but you do evil. For Jesus said when he walked the earth, if you who are evil give good things to your children, how much more does the Holy Spirit give good things to those who ask? Yes, we are evil because we are born in original sin, and we are prone to sin, and sin is evil, and that's why we are evil. But we can become saints if we turn to Jesus and he fills us with his grace. Then grace pushes out evil, and instead of being filled with evil, we are filled with grace. Again, I use the analogy of the little bucket on the ocean. The ocean of God's mercy wants to fill us, but the little bucket is filled with the evil, sand. He's filled with sand, which represents the world, the evil of the world, until he realizes that he can be filled with the love of the ocean. He is filled with sand and doesn't want to give up the sand. He wants to hold on to the sand within him. And so Jesus cannot enter his soul, for God cannot coexist with sin. God is light, and he cannot coexist with darkness. So God is prevented from entering into our soul if we delight in sin. And to the degree that we delight in sin, God cannot enter our soul and fill us with his grace and with his love and with his strength. So those who are slaves to the enemy, slaves in the world, are slaves to sin, as Jesus said. So part of humility realizes that we are fallen creatures, and therefore we always are seeking the help of God. Think about those times that you say yes to God, and give thanks to God, for he has inspired you to love him. Whether it be going to Mass, praying, fasting, tithing, praying the rosary, being devoted to the Blessed Mother, give thanks for those times that you have said yes to God. Don't be proud that you said yes, for without God's grace you would not have said yes.

And on the other side, be humble to God, be vigilant before you go out into the world, knowing that you are a little sheep among the wolves of the world, knowing that when you go out into the world, the enemy is going to try to inspire you to fall. So be prepared to say no to Satan. Say no to the devil. Say no to evil. Say no to sin. If you say yes to God and you say no to Satan, you will become a saint. Nothing less than that. And you only have to do that in the moment. Don't think, I have to do this for 25 years. Jesus did not tell you you're going to live 25 years. This day could be the last day you walk the earth. And how great would it be to go before Jesus at the throne of mercy? And Jesus looks at you and says, you have always said yes to me, and you have always said no to Satan. Welcome into my Father's kingdom. It is so simple to say yes to God and no to Satan, but at the same time, it requires the master virtue of humility. The more humility you have in your soul, the more you will find yourself conquering sin. Because the fruit of humility is to realize that you can fall at all times, and therefore you are constantly asking for God's grace before you go out into the world, as I've said before. Do not wait until you are taken by surprise, and do not wait until the enemy overcomes you in your weakness. Be prepared as the soldier is prepared for battle before he goes out to fight. This is spiritual combat, and the reward for saying yes to God and no to Satan is nothing less than the kingdom of God, nothing less than Jesus himself. St. Thomas Aquinas, at the end of his life, after writing, Jesus said, what do you want? What do you want, Thomas? And Thomas said, I want nothing but you, Lord. So let us ask the Blessed Mother to give us the grace to want nothing but Jesus. Ask our guardian angel for the protection against the enemy, that we may have Jesus as our reward, and ask Jesus to give us the grace to say yes to God always. God bless.

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Time now for the Holy Souls Ministry with Joe Veltri and friends. Today's sponsor is Sarah McLaughlin, in memory of her mother, Sarah McLaughlin, who died on March 27th, 2026. She loved her faith and the Holy Souls Ministry.

0: Reverend Marvin and Father Rafer will now join me in the glorious mysteries. Now, the Father, the Son, Holy Spirit, amen.
1: Amen.
0: I believe in God, the Father, mighty, creator of heaven and earth, and in Jesus Christ, his only Son, our Lord, was conceived by the Holy Spirit, born of the Virgin Mary, suffered under Pontius Pilate, was crucified, died, and was buried. He ascended into hell. The third day he rose again. He ascended into heaven and is seated at his right hand of God, the Father Almighty. From thence he will come to judge the living and the dead.
1: I believe in the Holy Spirit, the Holy Catholic Church, the communion of saints, the forgiveness of sins, the resurrection of the body, and life everlasting. Amen.
0: Our Father, who art in heaven, hallowed be thy name. Thy kingdom come, thy will be done on earth as it is in heaven.
1: Give us this day our daily bread, and forgive us our trespasses, as we forgive those who trespass against us. And lead us not into temptation, but deliver us from evil. Amen.
0: For faith, hope, and charity, Hail Mary, full of grace, the Lord is with thee. Blessed art thou among women, and blessed is the fruit of thy womb, Jesus.
1: Holy Mary, Mother of God, pray for us sinners, now and at the hour of our death. Amen.
0: Hail Mary, full of grace, the Lord is with thee. Blessed art thou among women, and blessed is the fruit of thy womb, Jesus.
1: Holy Mary, Mother of God, pray for us sinners, now and at the hour of our death. Amen.
0: Hail Mary, full of grace, the Lord is with thee. Blessed art thou among women, and blessed is the fruit of thy womb, Jesus.
1: Holy Mary, Mother of God, pray for us sinners now and at the hour of our death. Amen.
0: Glory be to the Father, and to the Son, and to the Holy Spirit.
1: As in the beginning, is now, and ever shall be, world without end. Amen.
0: The first glorious mystery, the resurrection. Our Father, who art in heaven, hallowed be thy name. Thy kingdom come, thy will be done on earth as it is in heaven.
1: Give us this day our daily bread, and forgive us our trespasses, as we forgive those who trespass against us. And lead us not into temptation, but deliver us from evil.
0: Amen. Hail Mary, full of grace, the Lord is with thee. Blessed art thou among women, and blessed the fruit of thy womb, Jesus.
1: Holy Mary, Mother of God, pray for us sinners, now and at the hour of our death. Amen.
0: Hail Mary, full of grace, the Lord is with thee. Blessed art thou among women, and blessed is the fruit of thy womb, Jesus.
1: Holy Mary, Mother of God, pray for us sinners, now and at the hour of our death. Amen.
0: Hail Mary, full of grace, the Lord is with thee. Blessed art thou among women, and blessed is the fruit of thy womb, Jesus.
1: Holy Mary, Mother of God, pray for us sinners, now and at the hour of our death. Amen.
0: Hail Mary, full of grace, the Lord is with thee. Blessed art thou among women, and blessed is the fruit of thy womb, Jesus.
1: Holy Mary, Mother of God, pray for us sinners, now and at the hour of our death. Amen.
0: Hail Mary, full of grace, the Lord is with thee. Blessed art thou among women, and blessed is the fruit of thy womb, Jesus.
1: Holy Mary, Mother of God, pray for us sinners, now and at the hour of our death. Amen.
0: Hail Mary, full of grace, the Lord is with thee. Blessed art thou among women, and blessed is the fruit of thy womb, Jesus.
1: Holy Mary, Mother of God, pray for us sinners, now and at the hour of our death. Amen.
0: Hail Mary, full of grace, the Lord is with thee. Blessed art thou among women, and blessed is the fruit of thy womb, Jesus.
1: Holy Mary, Mother of God, pray for us sinners now and at the hour of our death. Amen.
0: Hail Mary, full of grace, the Lord is with thee. Blessed art thou among women, and blessed is the fruit of thy womb, Jesus.
1: Holy Mary, Mother of God, pray for us sinners now and at the hour of our death. Amen.
0: Hail Mary, full of grace, the Lord is with thee. Blessed art thou among women, and blessed is the fruit of thy womb, Jesus.
1: Holy Mary, Mother of God, pray for us sinners now and at the hour of our death. Amen.
0: Hail Mary, full of grace, the Lord is with thee. Blessed art thou among women, and blessed the fruit of thy womb, Jesus.
1: Holy Mary, Mother of God, pray for us sinners now and at the hour of our death. Amen.
0: Glory be to the Father, and to the Son, and to the Holy Spirit.
1: Now and ever shall be, world without end. Amen.
0: O my Jesus, forgive us our sins, save us from the fires of hell, lead all souls into heaven, especially those in most need of thy mercy. The second glorious mystery, the Ascension. Our Father, who art in heaven, hallowed be thy name. Thy kingdom come, thy will be done on earth as it is in heaven.
1: Give us this day our daily bread, and forgive us our trespasses, as we forgive those who trespass against us. And lead us not into temptation, deliver us from evil. Amen.
0: Hail Mary, full of grace, the Lord is with thee. Blessed art thou among women, and blessed is the fruit of thy womb, Jesus.
1: Holy Mary, Mother of God, pray for us sinners, the hour of our death. Amen.
0: Hail Mary, full of grace, the Lord is with thee. Blessed art thou among women, and blessed is the fruit of thy womb, Jesus.
1: Holy Mary, Mother of God, pray for us sinners now, the hour of our death. Amen.
0: Hail Mary, full of grace, the Lord is with thee. Blessed art thou among women, and blessed is the fruit of thy womb, Jesus.
1: Holy Mary, Mother of God, pray for us sinners now and at the hour of our death. Amen.
0: Hail Mary, full of grace, the Lord is with thee. Blessed art thou among women, and blessed is the fruit of thy womb, Jesus.
1: Holy Mary, Mother of God, pray for us sinners now and at the hour of our death. Amen.
0: Hail Mary, full of grace, the Lord is with thee. Blessed art thou among women, and blessed is the fruit of thy womb, Jesus.
1: Holy Mary, Mother of God, pray for us sinners now and at the hour of our death. Amen.
0: Hail Mary, full of grace, the Lord is with thee. Blessed art thou among women, and blessed is the fruit of thy womb, Jesus.
2: Holy Mary, Mother of God, pray for us sinners now and at the hour of our death. Amen.
0: Hail Mary, full of grace, the Lord is with thee. Blessed art thou among women, and blessed is the fruit of thy womb, Jesus.
2: Holy Mary, Mother of God, pray for us sinners now and at the hour of our death. Amen.
0: Hail Mary, full of grace, the Lord is with thee. Blessed art thou among women, and blessed is the fruit of thy womb, Jesus.
2: Holy Mary, Mother of God, pray for us sinners now and at the hour of our death. Amen.
0: Hail Mary, full of grace, the Lord is with thee. Blessed art thou among women, and blessed is the fruit of thy womb, Jesus.
2: Holy Mary, Mother of God, pray for us sinners now and at the hour of our death. Amen.
0: Hail Mary, full of grace, the Lord is with thee. Blessed art thou among women, and blessed is the fruit of thy womb, Jesus.
2: Holy Mary, Mother of God, pray for us sinners now and at the hour of our death. Amen.
0: Glory be to the Father, and to the Son, and to the Holy Spirit.
3: As it was in the beginning, is now, and ever shall be, world without end. Amen.
0: O my Jesus, forgive us our sins. Save us from the fires of hell. Lead all souls in heaven, especially those most need of thy mercy. The third glorious mystery, descent of the Holy Spirit. Our Father, who art in heaven, hallowed be thy name. Thy kingdom come, thy will be done, on earth as it is in heaven.
1: Give us this day our daily bread, and forgive us our trespasses, as we forgive those who trespass against us. And lead us not into temptation, but deliver us from evil. Amen.
0: Hail Mary, full of grace, the Lord is with thee. Blessed art thou among women, and blessed is the fruit of thy womb, Jesus.
2: Holy Mary, Mother of God, pray for us sinners now and at the hour of our death. Amen.
0: Hail Mary, full of grace, the Lord is with thee. Blessed art thou among women, and blessed is the fruit of thy womb, Jesus.
2: Holy Mary, Mother of God, pray for us sinners now and at the hour of our death. Amen.
0: Hail Mary, full of grace, the Lord is with thee. Blessed art thou among women, and blessed is the fruit of thy womb, Jesus.
2: Holy Mary, Mother of God, pray for us sinners now and at the hour of our death. Amen.
0: Hail Mary, full of grace, the Lord is with thee. Blessed art thou among women, and blessed is the fruit of thy womb, Jesus.
2: Holy Mary, Mother of God, pray for us sinners now and at the hour of our death. Amen.
0: Hail Mary, full of grace, the Lord is with thee. Blessed art thou among women, and blessed is the fruit of thy womb, Jesus.
2: Holy Mary, Mother of God, pray for us sinners now and at the hour of our death. Amen.
0: Hail Mary, full of grace, the Lord is with thee. Blessed art thou among women, and blessed is the fruit of thy womb, Jesus.
2: Holy Mary, Mother of God, pray for us sinners now and at the hour of our death. Amen.
0: Hail Mary, full of grace, the Lord is with thee. Blessed art thou among women, and blessed is the fruit of thy womb, Jesus.
3: Holy Mary, Mother of God, pray for us sinners now and at the hour of our death. Amen.
0: Hail Mary, full of grace, the Lord is with thee. Blessed art thou among women, and blessed is the fruit of thy womb, Jesus.
2: Holy Mary, Mother of God, pray for us sinners now and at the hour of our death. Amen.
0: Hail Mary, full of grace, the Lord is with thee. Blessed art thou among women, and blessed is the fruit of thy womb, Jesus.
2: Holy Mary, Mother of God, pray for us sinners now and at the hour of our death. Amen.
0: Hail Mary, full of grace, the Lord is with thee. Blessed art thou among women, and blessed the fruit of thy womb, Jesus.
2: Holy Mary, Mother of God, pray for us sinners now and at the hour of our death. Amen.
0: Glory be to the Father, to the Son, and the Holy Spirit.
1: As it was in the beginning, is now, and ever shall be, world without end. Amen.
0: O my Jesus, forgive us our sins, save us from the fires of hell, lead all souls into heaven,
3: especially those
0: in most need of thy mercy. The fourth glorious mystery, the Assumption. Our Father who art in heaven, hallowed be thy name. Thy kingdom come, thy will be done on earth as it is in heaven.
1: Give us this day our daily bread, and forgive us our trespasses, as we forgive those who trespass against us. And lead us not into temptation, but deliver us from evil.
0: Hail Mary, full of grace, the Lord is with thee. Blessed art thou among women, and blessed the fruit of thy womb, Jesus.
2: Holy Mary, Mother of God, pray for us sinners now and at the hour of our death. Amen.
0: Hail Mary, full of grace, the Lord is with thee. Blessed art thou among women, and blessed the fruit of thy womb, Jesus.
3: Holy Mary, Mother of God, pray for us sinners now and at the hour of our death. Amen.
0: Hail Mary, full of grace, the Lord is with thee. Blessed art thou among women, and blessed the fruit of thy womb, Jesus.
2: Holy Mary, Mother of God, pray for us sinners now and at the hour of our death. Amen.
0: Hail Mary, full of grace, the Lord is with thee. Blessed art thou among women, and blessed is the fruit of thy womb, Jesus.
2: Holy Mary, Mother of God, pray for us sinners now and at the hour of our death. Amen.
0: Hail Mary, full of grace, the Lord is with thee. Blessed art thou among women, and blessed the fruit of thy womb, Jesus.
2: Holy Mary, Mother of God, pray for us sinners now and at the hour of our death. Amen.
0: Hail Mary, full of grace, the Lord is with thee. Blessed art thou among women, and blessed the fruit of thy womb, Jesus.
2: Holy Mary, Mother of God, pray for us sinners now and at the hour of our death. Amen.
0: Hail Mary, full of grace, the Lord is with thee. Blessed art thou among women, and blesses the fruit of thy womb, Jesus.
2: Holy Mary, Mother of God, pray for us sinners now at the hour of our death. Amen.
0: Hail Mary, full of grace, the Lord is with thee. Blessed art thou among women, and blessed is the fruit of thy womb, Jesus.
2: Holy Mary, Mother of God, pray for us sinners now at the hour of our death. Amen.
0: Hail Mary, full of grace, the Lord is with thee. Blessed art thou among women, and blessed is the fruit of thy womb, Jesus.
2: Holy Mary, Mother of God, pray for us sinners now at the hour of our death. Amen.
0: Hail Mary, full of grace, the Lord is with thee. Blessed art thou among women, and blessed is the fruit of thy womb, Jesus.
2: Holy Mary, Mother of God, pray for us sinners now at the hour of our death. Amen.
0: Glory be to the Father, and to the Son, and to the Holy Spirit.
4: As it was in the beginning, is now, and ever shall be, world without end. Amen.
0: O my Jesus, forgive us our sins, save us from the fires of hell. Lead all souls into heaven,
4: especially those most in need of thy mercy.
0: The fifth glorious mystery, the coronation. Our Father who art in heaven, hallowed be thy name. Thy kingdom come, thy will be done on earth as it is in heaven.
5: Give us this day our daily bread, and forgive us our trespasses, as we forgive those who trespass against us. And lead us not into temptation, but deliver us from evil. Amen.
0: Hail Mary, full of grace, the Lord is with thee. Blessed art thou among women, and blessed is the fruit of thy womb, Jesus.
2: Holy Mary, Mother of God, pray for us sinners now at the hour of our death. Amen.
0: Hail Mary, full of grace, the Lord is with thee. Blessed art thou among women, and blessed is the fruit of thy womb, Jesus.
2: Holy Mary, Mother of God, pray for us sinners now at the hour of our death. Amen.
0: Hail Mary, full of grace, the Lord is with thee. Blessed art thou among women, and blessed is the fruit of thy womb, Jesus.
2: Holy Mary, Mother of God, pray for us sinners now and at the hour of our death. Amen.
0: Hail Mary, full of grace, the Lord is with thee. Blessed art thou among women, and blessed is the fruit of thy womb, Jesus.
2: Holy Mary, Mother of God, pray for us sinners now and at the hour of our death. Amen.
0: Hail Mary, full of grace, the Lord is with thee. Blessed art thou among women, and blessed is the fruit of thy womb, Jesus.
2: Holy Mary, Mother of God, pray for us sinners now and at the hour of our death. Amen.
0: Hail Mary, full of grace, the Lord is with thee. Blessed art thou among women, and blessed is the fruit of thy womb, Jesus.
2: Holy Mary, Mother of God, pray for us sinners now and at the hour of our death.
0: Hail Mary, full of grace, the Lord is with thee. Blessed art thou among women, and blessed is the fruit of thy womb, Jesus.
2: Holy Mary, Mother of God, pray for us sinners now and at the hour of our death. Amen.
0: Hail Mary, full of grace, the Lord is with thee. Blessed art thou among women, and blessed is the fruit of thy womb, Jesus.
2: Holy Mary, Mother of God, pray for us sinners now and at the hour of our death. Amen.
0: Hail Mary, full of grace, the Lord is with thee. Blessed art thou among women, and blessed is the fruit of thy womb, Jesus.
2: Holy Mary, Mother of God, pray for us sinners now and at the hour of our death. Amen.
0: Hail Mary, full of grace, the Lord is with thee. Blessed art thou among women, and blessed is the fruit of thy womb, Jesus.
2: Holy Mary, Mother of God, pray for us sinners now at the hour of our death. Amen.
0: Glory be to the Father, and to the Son, and to the Holy Spirit.
4: As it was in the beginning, is now, and ever shall be, world without end. Amen.
0: O my Jesus, forgive us our sins, save us from the fires of hell. Lead all souls into heaven, especially those in most need of thy mercy. Hail, Holy Queen, Mother of mercy, our life, our sweetness, and our hope. To thee did we cry, poor banished children of Eve. To thee do we send up our sighs, mourning, weeping, in this valley of tears. Come, thou most gracious Advocate, in mercy towards us, and after this our exile, bless us through thy womb, Jesus. O clement, O loving, O sweet Virgin Mary,
4: pray for us, O Mother of God,
0: that we may be made worthy of the promises of Christ. Let us pray.
4: O Lord, by your cross and resurrection, by life and death, resurrection.
0: As thirstest for us the rewards of eternal life, grant me, beseech you, to meditating upon these mysteries in the most holy rosary of the Blessed Virgin Mary, we may imitate what they contain, obtain what they promise, through the same Christ our Lord. Amen.
4: May the divine assistance remain always with us.
0: May the souls of the faithful departed, through the mercy of God, rest in peace. Amen. Thank you, everybody.
4: Father, Son, Holy Spirit.
0: Amen. Thank you, Marvin. Thank you, Father.
4: Okay. Thank you, Joseph.

0: And now, for a prayer to St. Joseph. Oh, St. Joseph, whose protection is so great, so strong, so prompt before the throne of God, I place in you all my interests and desires. O Holy St. Joseph, do assist me by your powerful intercession, and obtain for me, from your divine Son, all spiritual blessings through Jesus Christ, our Lord. So to have engaged here below your heavenly powers, I may offer my thanksgiving and homages to the most loving of fathers. O St. Joseph, I never weary contemplating you and Jesus asleep in your arms. I dare not approach while he reposes near your heart. Press him in my name. Kiss his fine head for me and ask him to return the kiss when I draw my dying breath. St. Joseph, patron of departing souls, pray for us. In the name of the Father, the Son, and the Holy Spirit. Amen.
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2: In the name of the Father, and of the Son, and of the Holy Spirit. Amen. My adorable Jesus, may our feet journey together. May our hands gather in unity. May our hearts beat in unison. May our souls be in harmony. May our thoughts be as one. May our ears listen to the silence together. May our glances profoundly penetrate each other. May our lips pray together to gain mercy from the Eternal Father. Amen.
0: Hi, and this is Joe Veltri. I'm asking everyone if you can pray one decade of the Chaplet of Divine Mercy for the souls in purgatory in honor of a particular passion of our Lord. If you can do this, give us a call at 215-725-7165. That's Kathy, 215-725-7165, or Susan at 609-440-4299. When you call, give us your name and just the even your first name is okay, and a particular passion that you would be meditating on during this one decade, and join us in this ring of prayer. We look forward to hearing from you. God bless.
3: We continue with the Holy Souls Ministry with Joe Veltri and friends. Today's sponsor is Sarah McLaughlin, in memory of her mother, Sarah McLaughlin, who died on March 27, 2026. She loved her faith and the Holy Souls Ministry.
4: My brothers and sisters, pray our souls that celebrate these sacred mysteries. Let's take this time to call to mind our sins. You sent the healed, the contrite of heart. Lord, have mercy.
5: Lord, have mercy.
4: You came to call sinners. Christ, have mercy.
5: Christ, have mercy.
4: You prayed for us at the right hand of the Father and intercede for us. Lord, have mercy.
5: Lord, have mercy.
4: Almighty God, have mercy on us. Forgive us our sins and bring us to everlasting life.
5: Amen.
4: Grant, we pray, Almighty God, that always pondering spiritual things, you may carry out in both word and deed that which is pleasing to you. Through our Lord Jesus Christ, your Son, lives and reigns with you in the unity of the Holy Spirit, one God, forever and ever.
5: Amen. Amen.
6: Our reading from the book of Deuteronomy. Moses said to the people, "Remember how for 40 years now the Lord your God has directed all your journeying in the desert so as to test you by affliction and find out whether or not it was your intention to keep his commandments. He therefore let you be afflicted with hunger and then fed you with manna, a food unknown to you and to your fathers, in order to show you that not by bread alone does one live, but by every word that comes forth from the mouth of the Lord. Do not forget the Lord your God, who brought you out of the land of Egypt, the place of slavery, who guided you through the vast and terrible desert with the serpents and scorpions, its parched and waterless ground, who brought forth water for you from the flinty rock, and fed you in the desert with manna, a food unknown to you and to your fathers. The word of the Lord.
7: Thanks be to God. Praise the Lord, Jerusalem.
4: Praise the Lord, Jerusalem.
7: Glorify the Lord, O Jerusalem. Praise your God, O Zion. For he has strengthened the bars of your gates. He has blessed your children within you.
6: Praise the Lord, Jerusalem.
7: He has granted peace in your borders. With the best of wheat he fills you. He sends forth his command to the earth. Swiftly runs his word.
6: Praise the Lord, Jerusalem.
7: He has proclaimed his word to Jacob, his statutes and his ordinances to Israel. He has not done thus for any other nation. His ordinances he has not made known to them. Hallelujah.
6: Praise the Lord, Jerusalem. Our reading from the first letter of St. Paul to the Corinthians. Brothers and sisters, the cup of blessing that we bless, it is not a participation in the blood of Christ. The bread that we break, is it not a participation in the body of Christ? Because the loaf of bread is one, we, though many, are a one body, for we all partake of the one loaf. The word of the Lord.
4: Thanks be to God. Alleluia, alleluia, alleluia.
7: Alleluia, alleluia, alleluia.
4: I am living bread that came down from heaven, says the Lord. Whoever eats this bread will live forever. Alleluia, alleluia, alleluia. The Lord be with you.
6: And with your spirit.
4: A reading from the Holy Gospel according to John.
7: Glory to you, Lord.
4: Jesus said to the Jewish crowds, I am the living bread that comes down from heaven. Whoever eats this bread will live forever. The bread that I will give is my flesh for the life of the world. The Jews quarreled among themselves, saying, how can this man give us his flesh to eat? Jesus said to them, Amen, amen, I say to you, unless you eat the flesh of the Son of Man and drink his blood, you do not have life within you. Whoever eats my flesh and drinks my blood has eternal life, and I will raise him up on the last day. For my flesh is true food, and my blood is true drink. Whoever eats my flesh and drinks my blood remains in me, and I in him. Just as the living Father sent me, and I have life because of the Father, so also the one who feeds on me will have life because of me. This is the bread that came down from heaven, unlike your ancestors who ate and still died. Whoever eats this bread will live forever. The Gospel of the Lord.
7: Praise to you, Lord Jesus Christ.
4: I am the living bread that comes down from heaven. Whoever eats this bread will live forever. And the bread I give will be my flesh for the life of the world. In the name of the Father, in the name of the Father and the Son and the Holy Spirit.
7: Amen.
4: What does it mean that participating in the body and blood of Jesus Christ truly gives us life? One night I was called to a hospital, and there was a nurse in one of the rooms, and she told me, Father, the family has left, and they tried everything to keep this man alive, but they've given up, and they decided not to see him die. He was a vital and loving man that everyone endeared, but they didn't want to see him pass away. So, as I walked over to him, I noticed that the man was still conscious. I prayed over him, gave him anointing of the sick, was able to hear his confession, and then I gave him Holy Communion. I laid my hands on him, and the man was able to come back into the swing of things. They put him away in the hospital for several more weeks, and continue to have a priest pray over him and give him Holy Communion, and his health got better and better and better. A few weeks later, I came back to the same hospital, and there was a man who was under tremendous anxiety. Here he was, having had a bout with cancer. He was only 42 years old. He wanted to be there for his family, but but he knew that God would not let that happen. And he and his family were there, extremely depressed, going through tremendous difficulty. He asked the family to leave the room, and I prayed with him, and I heard his confession. And after I gave communion, all of a sudden there was a certain peace that came over him. And as he was peaceful, the family was able to accept his death a couple weeks later. But because he had received the bread of life, it gave him the openness to eternal life. Without that bread and wine, he would not have been able to move on to where God was calling him. And last but not least, I remember talking to a young woman who had lost her husband, her father, actually, several weeks before. And she had no peace with it. Finally, there was a dream that came to him, to her, that she should pray for her father in purgatory. And so she began to make those prayers, but that didn't seem to be enough. And she said, "Father, what can I do to have peace with this?" I said, "You got to go to Mass and receive communion for his sake, for his soul." She began to do that, and several more times in dreams, her father came to her and says, "Keep doing that. You're receiving Holy Communion at Mass is getting me into heaven." So what's the story? Both whether or not we're facing death and God's going to give us a recovery, whether we are facing death and it seems to be something that we don't want to face, whether we're praying for someone who has died, receiving the body and blood of Christ, or doing it for them, gives us the gift of life, earthly life, eternal life, and life in heaven. This is what the Lord meant when he says, without drinking my body and my blood and eating my blood, you have no life in all three realms. The Lord wants us to have life wherever life is needed. One of the best ways of doing it is receiving the body and blood of Jesus as often as possible, knowing that he is the bread of life. In the name of the Father and the Son and the Holy Spirit.
7: Amen.
4: Continue with the profession of faith. I believe in one God, the Father Almighty, maker of heaven and earth, of all things visible and invisible. I believe in one Lord Jesus Christ, the only begotten Son of God, born of the Father before all ages, God from God, light from light, true God from true God, begotten, not made, consubstantial with the Father.
8: Through him all things were made, for us men and for our salvation. He came down from heaven, and by the Holy Spirit was incarnate of the Virgin Mary, and became man.
9: For our sake he was crucified under Pontius Pilate, he suffered death and was buried. He rose again on the third day in accordance with the Scripture. He ascended into heaven and is seated at the right hand of the Father. He will come again in glory to judge the living and the dead, and his kingdom will have no end.
4: I believe in the Holy Spirit,
9: the Lord, the giver of life, who proceeds from the Father and the Son, who with the Father and the Son is adored and glorified, who has spoken through the prophets.
4: I believe in one holy Catholic and Apostolic Church.
9: I confess one baptism for the forgiveness of sins.
4: And I look forward to the resurrection of the dead and the life of the world to come. Amen. Blessed are you, Lord God of all creation, for through your goodness we have received this bread we offer you. For the earth, work of human hands, will become for us the bread of life.
9: Blessed be God forever.
4: Blessed are you, Lord God of all creation, for through your goodness we have received this wine we offer you, through the vine and work of human hands, to become our spiritual drink.
9: Blessed be God forever.
4: Humble spirit, contrite hearts, be accepted by your Lord. May our sacrifice your slave this day be pleasing to you, Lord God. Wash me, Lord, from my iniquity, and cleanse me from all my sins. May my brothers and sisters, my sacrifice and yours be acceptable to God the Almighty Father.
5: May the Lord accept the sacrifice at your hands for the praise and glory of his name, for the good of all his holy church.
4: Let us pray. As we offer your mysteries, O Lord, may the observance of what is your due. We humbly ask you that what we offer to the in your name may profit us in our salvation. Through Christ our Lord.
10: Amen. Amen.
4: The Lord be with you.
11: And with your spirit.
4: Lift up your hearts.
10: We lift them up to the Lord.
4: Let us give thanks to the Lord our God.
10: It is right and just.
4: It is truly right and just. Our duty and our salvation, always and everywhere to give you thanks, Father most holy, dear beloved Son, Jesus Christ, your Word, through whom you made all things, whom you sent as our Savior and Redeemer, incarnate by the Holy Spirit and born of the Virgin. Fulfilling your will and gaining for you a holy people, he stretched out his hands as he endured his passion, as to break the bonds of death and manifest the resurrection. And so with the angels and all the saints, with the clear glory, as with one voice we acclaim,
12: Holy, holy, holy, Lord God of hosts, heaven and earth are full of your glory. Hosanna in the highest. Blessed is he who comes in the name of the Lord. Hosanna in the highest.
4: Today we pray the second Eucharistic prayer. You are indeed holy, O Lord, the fount of all holiness. Make holy, therefore, these gifts, we pray, by sending down your Spirit upon them like the dewfall, that they may become for us the body and blood of our Lord Jesus Christ. The time was betrayed, entered willingly into his passion. He took bread, and giving thanks, he broke it, and he gave it to his disciples, saying, Take this, all of you, and eat of it. For this is my body, which will be given up for you. In a similar way, when supper was ended, he took the chalice, and giving you thanks, he gave it to his disciples, saying, Take this, all of you, and drink from it. For this is the chalice of my blood, the blood of the new and eternal covenant, which will be poured out for you and for many for the forgiveness of sins. Do this in memory of me. The mystery of faith.
12: We proclaim your death, O Lord, and profess your resurrection until you come again.
4: Therefore, as we celebrate the memorial of his death and resurrection, we offer you, Lord, the bread of life, the chalice of salvation. We thank you've held us worthy to be in your presence and minister to you. Humbly we pray that partaking of the body and blood of Christ, we may be gathered to one by the Holy Spirit. Remember, Lord, your church spread throughout the world and bring it to the fullness of charity. Together, Francis, our Pope, Nelson, our Bishop, our current Bishop, and all the clergy. Remember also our brothers and sisters who've fallen asleep in the hope of the resurrection and all who've died in your mercy. Welcome them into the light of your face. Have mercy on us all, we pray, with the Blessed Virgin Mary, Mother of God, blessed apostles, St. Joseph, her spouse, and all the saints who have pleased you throughout the ages, we may merit to be co-heirs to eternal life. May praise and glorify you, your Son, Jesus Christ.

0: Let the sages come in. Informed by divine teaching, we dare to say,
1: Our Father, who art in heaven, hallowed be thy name. Thy kingdom come, thy will be done, on earth as it is in heaven. Give us this day our daily bread, and forgive us our trespasses, as we forgive those who trespass against us. And lead us not into temptation, but deliver us from evil.
0: Deliver us, Lord, we pray, from every evil. Graciously grant peace in our days, that by the help of your mercy, we may be always free from sin and safe from all distress, as you wait the blessed hope, the coming of our Savior, Jesus Christ.
1: For the kingdom, the power, and the glory are yours, now and forever.
0: Lord Jesus Christ, you said to your apostles, Peace I leave you, my peace I give you. Look not on our sins, but on the faith of your church. And graciously grant her peace and unity in accordance with your will. Live and reign forever and ever.
1: Amen.
0: Peace to the Lord be with you always.
1: And with your spirit.
0: Let's now offer each other a sign of Christ's peace.
2: Peace, Father. Peace, Karen.
3: Peace.
2: Peace, Anne-Marie. Peace, John.
0: May this meeting of the body and blood of our Lord Jesus Christ bring eternal life. Thus receive it.

0: of Jesus Christ, Son of the living God, but will of the Father, work of the Holy Spirit. You wrote life. Through your death, you gave life to the world. Free me by this, your most holy body and blood, of all my sins and every evil. Keep me faithful to your commandment. Never let me be parted from you. Behold the Lamb of God. Behold him who takes away the sins of the world. Blessed are those called to the supper of the Lamb.
1: Lord, on my word, I mean, shall not turn to my roof. Only say the word, and my soul shall be healed.
0: May the body of Christ keep us safe for eternal life.
2: Amen. Amen.
0: The body of Christ.
3: Amen.
0: The body of
3: God.
2: Amen.
4: Amen.
0: Let us pray. Renewed by this heavenly food, we humbly implore you, Lord, that having received your Son born in the tender virgin under sacramental signs, we may profess him in words and hold fast to him in deeds, who lives and reigns forever and ever.
4: Amen.
0: The Lord be with you.
2: And with your spirit.
0: May Almighty God bless us all. The Father and the Son and the Holy Spirit.
2: Amen.
0: Go in peace. The Mass is ended.
3: Thanks be to God.
0: Thanks be to God.
5: A spiritual communion. Oh, Jesus, I turn towards the holy tabernacle where you live, hidden for love of me. I love you. Oh, my God, I cannot receive you in holy communion. Come, nevertheless, and visit me with your grace. Come spiritually into my heart. Purify it, sanctify it, render it more like your own. Amen. Lord, I'm not worthy that you should enter under my roof, but only say the word, and my soul shall be healed. O sacred heart of Jesus, may the whole world burn for love of you. Amen. And now, we'll conclude with the St. Michael prayer. St. Michael the Archangel, defend us in the day of battle. Be our safeguard against the wickedness and snares of the devil. May God rebuke him, we humbly pray. And do thou, O Prince of the heavenly host, by the power of God, cast into hell Satan and all the evil spirits who prowl about the world, seeking the ruin of souls. Amen. God bless everybody.

Constantly feel our lives the effects of your redemption. You will

It is time now for the Stations of the Cross here at the Holy Souls Ministry, and today's sponsor is Sarah McLaughlin, in memory of her mother, Sarah McLaughlin, who died on March 27th, 2026. She loved her faith and the Holy Souls Ministry.

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0: My innocent Jesus, to free me from eternal death, you allowed yourself to be condemned by a pagan judge to the death of the cross. Give me a hatred for sin and the grace so to live, that I may one day obtain from you a merciful sentence. The poor souls in purgatory have already been judged. Through your mercy, they have escaped hell, yet on account of their sins, your justice has condemned them to the fire of purgatory. O merciful Jesus, have pity on them. Revoke the sentence of their exile and open to them the gates of heaven. My Jesus, mercy. Our Father, who art in heaven, hallowed be thy name. Thy kingdom come, thy will be done on earth as it is in heaven. Hail Mary, full of grace, the Lord is with thee. Blessed art thou among women, and blessed is the fruit of thy womb, Jesus. Eternal rest grant unto them, O Lord. Merciful Jesus, grant them eternal rest. Second station, Jesus is made to bear his cross. We adore you, O Christ, and we bless you. O Holy Cross, you are the tree of life, the gate of heaven, our salvation and our only hope. Be my salvation at the hour of death. O Jesus, be mindful of your servants who have departed this life with this sign of faith. Free them by the victorious power of your cross, with which you have conquered death. Lead them into eternal life and happiness. Please kneel. The third station, Jesus falls for the first time under his cross. We adore you, O Christ, and we bless you. Through your weakness under the cross and the merits of this first fall, grant me perseverance in my good resolutions, that I may always walk faithfully in your holy ways. The souls in purgatory now suffer because they neglected and abused your graces in this life. They now realize that no sin-stained soul can see God. Have mercy, therefore, on them and cleanse them from all their sin. Through the intercession of your sorrowful mother, deliver them from purgatory. Please kneel. My Jesus, mercy. The fourth station, Jesus meets his afflicted mother. We adore you, O Christ, and we bless you.
1: That I am on the cross and I redeem the world.
0: O heart of Mary, O heart of Jesus, I offer my life for my sins. May the sweet names of Jesus and Mary be on my lips and in my heart at the hour of my death. O sweetest heart of Jesus, we implore that we may love you more and more. Sweetheart of Mary, be our salvation. Mother most sorrowful, merciful Queen of the Holy Souls, into your hands I place my few merits and implore you to unite them with the infinite merits of your Son. Offer them to the eternal Godhead for those souls who are bound to me by ties of relationship. Please kneel. Mother of mercy, pray for them. Mother of sorrows, console them. My Jesus, mercy. The fifth station, Cyrenian helps Jesus to carry his cross. We adore you, O Christ, and we bless you. O my Jesus, I accept the cross, I embrace it. Let me help you to carry your cross by being patient in all trials that may assail me. How many souls in purgatory now regret their past impatience? But you, O Lord, be generous with them and remit that which still remains to be expiated. Please kneel. My Jesus, mercy. The sixth station, Veronica wipes the face of Jesus. We adore you, O Christ, and we bless you. O Lord Jesus Christ, you who have left on Veronica's veil the impress of your blood-stained countenance, grant that the memory of your bitter passion and death may ever remain impressed on my soul. Have pity on the poor souls, made to your image and likeness, and redeemed by your most precious blood. Free them from all sin, that they may enter heaven, to see you face to face forever and ever. Please kneel. My Jesus, mercy.

My sins have made your cross heavy, O Jesus. I detest them and firmly purpose to amend my life. Never permit me to separate myself from you again. Have mercy, O Jesus, on those souls who now suffer the pains of purgatory for mortal sins committed in this life. O clement heart of Jesus, have compassion on them. Please kneel. My Jesus, mercy. The eighth station, Jesus comforts the women of Jerusalem. We adore you, O Christ, and we bless you. Most compassionate heart of Jesus, my Jesus, who said to the holy women, weep not over me, but weep for yourselves and for your children. Make me weep for the ingratitude which I have returned for your love. I wish to make amends in this life for my sins, that I may obtain pardon of them in the next. Grant me a tender love for the souls in purgatory, especially for the souls of my relatives. For the future, I promise to do what I have neglected through my forgetfulness and hardness of heart. Please kneel. My Jesus, mercy. The ninth station, Jesus falls the third time. We adore you, O Christ, and we bless you. Through this most painful fall, O Jesus, I ask you to deliver me from an unhappy death, which would plunge me into hell. From the power of the enemy, deliver my immortal soul, and make me live and die in your grace. Look with mercy upon the poor souls doing penance in purgatory. With tears and prayers, they seek your help and mercy. Hear their prayers and lead them out of that place of punishment into the blessed peace of heaven, there to enjoy forever the splendor of your glory. Please kneel. My Jesus, mercy. The tenth station, Jesus is stripped of his garments. We adore you, O Christ, and we bless you. My most blessed Redeemer, stripped of your garments for love of me, grant me holy modesty and purity. Deliver me from all dangerous inclinations to created things. Make me die to everything of this world, that a death separation from all earthly things may be easy. Of what benefit now are wealth and the pleasures of this world to the souls in purgatory? Their bodies they had to leave to worms, and their wealth to heirs. Only their works have followed them, the good to be rewarded, the evil to be punished. O Lord, put an end to their suffering. Do not keep them any longer from their heredity of the saints, but pardon them and admit them into the realm of eternal bliss and happiness. Please kneel. My Jesus, mercy. The 11th station, Jesus is nailed to the cross. We adore you, O Christ, and we bless you. My most innocent Jesus, nailed to the cross for my sins, I beseech you, through the merits of your horrible suffering, to come to my aid in my last sickness and agony. Grant me the grace to receive in time your most holy sacraments. Come to me then, O most holy Viaticum, and pour in upon my soul the patience of your most sacred heart. And you, O Mary, my mother, console me in that hour and make sweet my sufferings through the sorrow that pierced your heart at the crucifixion. Lamb of God, have mercy on the souls in purgatory whose sufferings are greater than those of all the sick and dying. Spare them this agony, and through the merits of your passion, admit them into your eternal dwellings. Please kneel. My Jesus, mercy. The 12th station, Jesus dies on the cross. We adore you, O Christ, and we bless you.

Our 3 hours' agony on the cross, grant me, O Jesus, a happy death. Take me when I am best prepared. In that hour, fill my soul with holy sentiments of faith, hope, and charity. Give me true and perfect contrition for my sins and the grace to accept with Christian resignation my death with all its pains and sufferings. May I leave this world invoking your most holy name. Mary, Mother of Sorrows, Refuge of the Dying, be near me in my last agony. Remember me, O most loving Jesus, the poor souls, with that love with which you did give comfort to the good thief. This day you shall be with me in paradise. Call these souls into the kingdom of your glory, that they may praise you together with all the angels and saints forever and ever. My Jesus, mercy. The 13th station, Jesus is taken down from the cross. We adore you, O Christ, and we bless you. O Jesus, you whose soul did descend to the dead to announce peace to the just of the Old Testament, descend now amongst the poor souls who yearn for you. Free them from the chains of their slavery and grant them the liberty of true children of God. O Mary, my mother, may I, like Jesus, be placed in your arms at my departure from this world. Be with me at the tribunal of the divine judge, that through your intercession I may obtain a favorable sentence. Sweetheart of Mary, be my salvation. My Jesus, mercy. The 14th station, Jesus is laid in the tomb. We adore you, O Christ, and we bless you. O Jesus, through the merits of your bitter passion and death, and through your glorious resurrection, I beseech you, have compassion on the poor souls and grant them a happy and glorious admission into heaven. Let them enter into that peace so long desired. Let them contemplate the splendor of the beatific vision. Let them bless eternally your mercy. Sweet heart of Mary, be my salvation. When I myself shall be condemned to that place of torture, when my body will be in the cold earth and my soul in the fire of purgatory. Most loving mother, on that day, save your child. Bring me quick relief and through your merits deliver me from the flames, that I may thank you in heaven and with you and all the saints, adore and love Jesus, your beloved Son, who with the Father and the Holy Spirit lives and reigns, true God, forever and ever. Amen. My Jesus, mercy.

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We continue the Holy Souls Ministry with Joe Veltri and friends. Our 3 p.m. sponsor is Sarah McLaughlin, in memory of her mother, Sarah McLaughlin, who died on March 27, 2026. She loved her faith and the Holy Souls Ministry.

In the name of the Father, and of the Son, and of the Holy Spirit. Amen. Our Father, who art in heaven, hallowed be thy name. Thy kingdom come, thy will be done, on earth as it is in heaven. Give us this day our daily bread, and forgive us our trespasses, as we forgive those who trespass against us. And lead us not into temptation, but deliver us from evil. Amen. Hail Mary, full of grace, the Lord is with thee. Blessed art thou among women, and blessed is the fruit of thy womb, Jesus. Holy Mary, Mother of God, pray for us sinners now and at the hour of our death. Amen. I believe in God the Father Almighty, creator of heaven and earth, and in Jesus Christ, his only Son, our Lord, who was conceived by the Holy Spirit, born of the Virgin Mary, suffered under Pontius Pilate, was crucified, died, and was buried. He descended into hell, and on the third day rose again. He ascended into heaven and sits at the right hand of God, the Father Almighty. From thence he shall come to judge the living and the dead. I believe in the Holy Spirit, the Holy Catholic Church, the communion of saints, the forgiveness of sins, the resurrection of the body, and life everlasting. Amen.

In the name of the Father, and of the Son, and of the Holy Spirit. Amen. Eternal God, in whom mercy is endless, and the treasury of compassion inexhaustible, look kindly upon us and increase your mercy in us, that in difficult moments we might not despair nor become despondent, but with great confidence submit ourselves to your holy will, which is love and mercy itself.

In the name of the Father, Son, Holy Spirit, amen. For all of you who cry today for any reason, you lost a loved one, or you're grieving over the loss of somebody, a friend, or maybe there's some sorrow in your heart, we pray for all, everybody, all the priests, all over the world, all those in purgatory, and for all your special intentions, all the lonely, maybe crying because of that, emotionally broken because of their children. Whatever it is, we ask they be healed through Our Lady's tears. Our Lord said He will not refuse the tears of His mother, and we're going to pray that right now. O crucified Jesus, we fall at Your feet, and we offer You the tears of the one who with deep compassionate love accompanied You on Your sorrowful way of the cross. O good Master, grant we take to heart the lessons which the tears of Your most holy mother teach us, so that we may fulfill Your holy will on earth, that we may be worthy to praise and exalt You in heaven for eternity. Amen. O Jesus, look upon the tears of the one who has loved You most on earth and loves You now most ardently in heaven. O Jesus, listen to our prayers for the sake of the tears of Your most holy mother. O Jesus, listen to our prayers for the sake of the tears of Your most holy mother. O Jesus, listen to our prayers for the sake of the tears of Your most holy mother. O Jesus, listen to our prayers for the sake of the tears of Your most holy mother. O Jesus, listen to our prayers for the sake of the tears of Your most holy mother. O Jesus, listen to our prayers for the sake of the tears of Your most holy mother. O Jesus, listen to our prayers for the sake of the tears of Your most holy mother. O Jesus, look upon the tears of the one who has loved You most on earth and loves You now most ardently in heaven. O Jesus, listen to our prayers for the sake of the tears of Your most holy mother. O Jesus, listen to our prayers for the sake of the tears of Your most holy mother. O Jesus, listen to our prayers for the sake of the tears of Your most holy mother. O Jesus, listen to our prayers for the sake of the tears of Your most holy mother. O Jesus, listen to our prayers for the sake of the tears of Your most holy mother. O Jesus, listen to our prayers for the sake of the tears of Your most holy mother. O Jesus, listen to our prayers for the sake of the tears of Your most holy mother. O Jesus, look upon the tears of the one who has loved You most on earth and loves You now most ardently in heaven. O Jesus, listen to our prayers for the sake of the tears of Your most holy mother. O Jesus, listen to our prayers for the sake of the tears of Your most holy mother. O Jesus, listen to our prayers for the sake of the tears of Your most holy mother. O Jesus, listen to our prayers for the sake of the tears of Your most holy mother. O Jesus, listen to our prayers for the sake of the tears of Your most holy mother. O Jesus, listen to our prayers for the sake of the tears of Your most holy mother. O Jesus, listen to our prayers for the sake of the tears of Your most holy mother. O Jesus, look upon the tears of the one who has loved You most on earth and loves You now most ardently in heaven. O Jesus, listen to our prayers for the sake of the tears of Your most holy mother. O Jesus, listen to our prayers for the sake of the tears of Your most holy mother. O Jesus, listen to our prayers for the sake of the tears of Your most holy mother. O Jesus, listen to our prayers for the sake of the tears of Your most holy mother. O Jesus, listen to our prayers for the sake of the tears of Your most holy mother. O Jesus, listen to our prayers for the sake of the tears of Your most holy mother. O Jesus, listen to our prayers for the sake of the tears of Your
most holy mother, O Jesus, look upon the tears of the one who has loved you most on earth and loves you now most ardently in heaven. O Jesus, listen to our prayers for the sake of the tears of your most holy mother. O Jesus, listen to our prayers for the sake of the tears of your most holy mother. O Jesus, listen to our prayers for the sake of the tears of your most holy mother. O Jesus, listen to our prayers for the sake of the tears of your most holy mother. O Jesus, listen to our prayers for the sake of the tears of your most holy mother. O Jesus, listen to our prayers for the sake of the tears of your most holy mother. O Jesus, listen to our prayers for the sake of the tears of your most holy mother. O Jesus, look upon the tears of the one who has loved you most on earth and loves you now most ardently in heaven. O Jesus, listen to our prayers for the sake of the tears of your most holy mother. O Jesus, listen to our prayers for the sake of the tears of your most holy mother. O Jesus, listen to our prayers for the sake of the tears of your most holy mother. O Jesus, listen to our prayers for the sake of the tears of your most holy mother. O Jesus, listen to our prayers for the sake of the tears of your most holy mother. O Jesus, listen to our prayers for the sake of the tears of your most holy mother. O Jesus, listen to our prayers for the sake of the tears of your most holy mother. O Jesus, look upon the tears of the one who has loved you most on earth and loves you now most ardently in heaven. O Jesus, listen to our prayers for the sake of the tears of your most holy mother. O Jesus, listen to our prayers for the sake of the tears of your most holy mother. O Jesus, listen to our prayers for the sake of the tears of your most holy mother. O Jesus, listen to our prayers for the sake of the tears of your most holy mother. O Jesus, listen to our prayers for the sake of the tears of your most holy mother. O Jesus, listen to our prayers for the sake of the tears of your most holy mother. O Jesus, listen to our prayers for the sake of the tears of your most holy mother. And now we conclude by saying, O Mary, Mother of love, sorrow, and mercy, we beseech you to unite your prayers with ours, so that Jesus, your divine Son, to whom we turn, may hear our petitions in the name of your maternal tears, and grant us not only the favors we now ask, but the crown of everlasting life. Amen. In the Father, the Son, the Holy Spirit. Amen. Well, thank you, everybody. With this, about out of time. I want to thank our producer for today, Mike Roberts, and stay tuned tomorrow. Dom Lizio will be here for the 3 o'clock Chaplet of Divine Mercy for all your departed loved ones. And we have, don't forget now, we are here 7 days a week. And every day we have the Stations of the Cross. This is a great way to develop a devotion to the Holy Souls, just simply by tuning in to WTMR and becoming more prayerful. And especially develop a nice devotion to the Holy Soul simply by tuning in. 7 days a week, we have the Stations of the Cross, 3 o'clock, the Chaplet of Divine Mercy. So I think that's very powerful. A lot of souls out of purgatory. So God bless everybody. I can stay tuned tomorrow. Dom Lizio will be here at the 3 o'clock hour with the Chaplet of Divine Mercy for your departed loved ones.

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2: The seven dolors of our Blessed Mother Mary. In the name of the Father, and of the Son, and of the Holy Spirit, amen. The first dolor of our Blessed Mother is the prophecy of Simeon. Blessed Mother, we feel and honor your sufferings. Our Father, who art in heaven, hallowed be thy name. Thy kingdom come, thy will be done on earth as it is in heaven. Give us this day our daily bread, and forgive us our trespasses, as we forgive those who trespass against us. And lead us not into temptation, but deliver us from evil. Hail Mary, full of grace, the Lord is with you. Blessed art thou among women, and blessed is the fruit of thy womb, Jesus. Holy Mary, Mother of God, pray for us sinners, now and at the hour of my death. Amen. Hail Mary, full of grace, the Lord is with you. Blessed art thou among women, and blessed is the fruit of thy womb, Jesus. Holy Mary, Mother of God, pray for us sinners, now and at the hour of my death. Amen. Hail Mary, full of grace, the Lord is with you. Blessed art thou among women, and blessed is the fruit of thy womb, Jesus. Holy Mary, Mother of God, pray for us sinners, now and at the hour of our death. Amen. Hail Mary, full of grace, the Lord is with you. Blessed art thou among women, and blessed is the fruit of thy womb, Jesus. Holy Mary, Mother of God, pray for us sinners, now and at the hour of our death. Amen. Hail Mary, full of grace, the Lord is with you. Blessed art thou among women, and blessed is the fruit of thy womb, Jesus. Holy Mary, Mother of God, pray for us sinners, now and at the hour of my death. Amen. Hail Mary, full of grace, the Lord is with you. Blessed art thou among women, and blessed is the fruit of thy womb, Jesus. Holy Mary, Mother of God, pray for us sinners, now and at the hour of our death. Amen. The second dolor of our Blessed Mother is the flight into Egypt. Beloved Mother, we feel and honor your sufferings. Our Father, who art in heaven, hallowed be thy name. Thy kingdom come, thy will be done on earth as it is in heaven. Give us this day our daily bread, and forgive us our trespasses, as we forgive those who trespass against us. And lead us not into temptation, but deliver us from evil. Hail Mary, full of grace, the Lord is with you. Blessed art thou among women, and blessed is the fruit of thy womb, Jesus. Holy Mary, Mother of God, pray for us sinners, now and at the hour of my death. Amen. Hail Mary, full of grace, the Lord is with you. Blessed art thou among women, and blessed is the fruit of thy womb, Jesus. Holy Mary, Mother of God, pray for us sinners, now and at the hour of our death. Amen. Hail Mary, full of grace, the Lord is with you. Blessed art thou among women, and blessed is the fruit of thy womb, Jesus. Holy Mary, Mother of God, pray for us sinners, now and at the hour of our death. Amen. Hail Mary, full of grace, the Lord is with you. Blessed art thou among women, and blessed is the fruit of thy womb, Jesus. Holy Mary, Mother of God, pray for us sinners, now and at the hour of my death. Amen. Hail Mary, full of grace, the Lord is with you. Blessed art thou among women, and blessed is the fruit of thy womb, Jesus. Holy Mary, Mother of God, pray for us sinners, now and at the hour of our death. Amen. Hail Mary, full of grace, the Lord is with you. Blessed art thou among women, and blessed is the fruit of thy womb, Jesus. Holy Mary, Mother of God, pray for us sinners, now and at the hour of our death. Amen. Hail Mary, full of grace, the Lord is with you. Blessed art thou among women, and blessed is the fruit of thy womb, Jesus. Holy Mary, Mother of God, pray for us sinners, now and at the hour of our death. Amen. The third dolor of our Blessed Mother is the loss of the child Jesus in the temple. Beloved Mother, we feel and honor your sufferings. Our Father, who art in heaven, hallowed be thy name. Thy kingdom come, thy will be done on earth as it is in heaven. Give us this day our daily bread, and forgive us our trespasses, as we forgive those who trespass against us. And lead us not into temptation, but deliver us from evil. Hail Mary, full of grace, the Lord is with you. Blessed art thou among women, and blessed is the fruit of thy womb, Jesus. Holy Mary, Mother of God, pray for us sinners, now and at the hour of our death. Amen. Hail Mary, full of grace, the Lord is with you. Blessed art thou among women, and blessed is the fruit of thy womb, Jesus. Holy Mary, Mother of God, pray for us sinners, now and at the hour of our death. Amen. Hail Mary, full of grace, the Lord is with you. Blessed art thou among women, and blessed is the fruit of thy womb, Jesus. Holy Mary, Mother of God, pray for us sinners, now and at the hour of our death. Amen. Hail Mary, full of grace, the Lord is with you. Blessed art thou among women, and blessed is the fruit of thy womb, Jesus. Holy Mary, Mother of God, pray for us sinners, now and at the hour of our death. Amen. Hail Mary, full of grace, the Lord is with you. Blessed art thou among women, and blessed is the fruit of thy womb, Jesus. Holy Mary, Mother of God, pray for us sinners, now and at the hour of our death. Amen. Hail Mary, full of grace, the Lord is with you. Blessed art thou among women, and blessed is the fruit of thy womb, Jesus. Holy Mary, Mother of God, pray for us sinners, now and at the hour of our death. Amen. Hail Mary, full of grace, the Lord is with you. Blessed art thou among women, and blessed is the fruit of thy womb, Jesus. Holy Mary, Mother of God, pray for us sinners, now and at the hour of our death. Amen. The fourth dolor of our Blessed Mother Mary is the meeting of Jesus and Mary on the way of the cross. Beloved Mother, we feel and honor your sufferings. Our Father, who art in heaven, hallowed be thy name. Thy kingdom come, thy will be done on earth as it is in heaven. Give us this day our daily bread, and forgive us our trespasses, as we forgive those who trespass against us. And lead us not into temptation, but deliver us from evil. Hail Mary, full of grace, the Lord is with you. Blessed art thou among women, and blessed is the fruit of thy womb, Jesus. Holy Mary, Mother of God, pray for us sinners, now and at the hour of my death. Amen. Hail Mary, full of grace, the Lord is with you. Blessed art thou among women, and blessed is the fruit of thy womb, Jesus. Holy Mary, Mother of God, pray for us sinners, now and at the hour of my death. Amen. Hail Mary, full of grace, the Lord is with you. Blessed art thou among women, and blessed is the fruit of thy womb, Jesus. Holy Mary, Mother of God, pray for us sinners, now and at the hour of our death. Amen. Hail Mary, full of grace, the Lord is with you. Blessed art thou among women, and blessed is the fruit of thy womb, Jesus. Holy Mary, Mother of God, pray for us sinners, now and at the hour of our death. Amen. Hail Mary, full of grace, the Lord is with you. Blessed art thou among women, and blessed is the fruit of thy womb, Jesus. Holy Mary, Mother of God, pray for us sinners, now and at the hour of our death. Amen. Hail Mary, full of grace, the Lord is with you. Blessed art thou among women, and blessed is the fruit of thy womb, Jesus. Holy Mary, Mother of God, pray for us sinners, now and at the hour of our death. Amen. Hail Mary, full of grace, the Lord is with you. Blessed art thou among women, and blessed is the fruit of thy womb, Jesus. Holy Mary, Mother of God, pray for us sinners, now and at the hour of our death. Amen. The fifth dolor of our Blessed Mother is the crucifixion of Jesus. Beloved Mother, we feel and honor your sufferings. Our Father, who art in heaven, hallowed be thy name. Thy kingdom come, thy will be done on earth as it is in heaven. Give us this day our daily bread, and forgive us our trespasses, as we forgive those who trespass against us. And lead us not into temptation, but deliver us from evil. Hail Mary, full of grace, the Lord is with you. Blessed art thou among women, and blessed is the fruit of thy womb, Jesus. Holy Mary, Mother of God, pray for us sinners, now and at the hour of my death. Amen. Hail Mary, full of grace, the Lord is with you. Blessed art thou among women, and blessed is the fruit of thy womb, Jesus. Holy Mary, Mother of God, pray for us sinners, now and at the hour of our death. Amen. Hail Mary, full of grace, the Lord is with you. Blessed art thou among women, and blessed is the fruit of thy womb, Jesus. Holy Mary, Mother of God, pray for us sinners, now and at the hour of our death. Amen. Hail Mary, full of grace, the Lord is with you. Blessed art thou among women, and blessed is the fruit of thy womb, Jesus. Holy Mary, Mother of God, pray for us sinners, now and at the hour of our death. Amen. Hail Mary, full of grace, the Lord is with you. Blessed art thou among women, and blessed is the fruit of thy womb, Jesus. Holy Mary, Mother of God, pray for us sinners, now and at the hour of our death. Amen. Hail Mary, full of grace, the Lord is with you. Blessed art thou among women, and blessed is the fruit of thy womb, Jesus. Holy Mary, Mother of God, pray for us sinners, now and at the hour of our death. Amen. Hail Mary, full of grace, the Lord is with you. Blessed art thou among women, and blessed is the fruit of thy womb, Jesus. Holy Mary, Mother of God, pray for us sinners, now and at the hour of our death. Amen. The sixth dolor of our Blessed Mother is the taking down of the body of Jesus from the cross. Beloved Mother, we feel and honor your sufferings. Our Father, who art in heaven, hallowed be thy name. Thy kingdom come, thy will be done on earth as it is in heaven. Give us this day our daily bread, and forgive us our trespasses, as we forgive those who trespass against us. And lead us not into temptation, but deliver us from evil. Hail Mary, full of grace, the Lord is with you. Blessed art thou among women, and blessed is the fruit of thy womb, Jesus. Holy Mary, Mother of God, pray for us sinners, now and at the hour of our death. Amen. Hail Mary, full of grace, the Lord is with you. Blessed art thou among women, and blessed is the fruit of thy womb, Jesus. Holy Mary, Mother of God, pray for us sinners, now and at the hour of our death. Amen. Hail Mary, full of grace, the Lord is with you. Blessed art thou among women, and blessed is the fruit of thy womb, Jesus. Holy Mary, Mother of God, pray for us sinners, now and at the hour of our death. Amen. Hail Mary, full of grace, the Lord is with you. Blessed art thou among women, and blessed is the fruit of thy womb, Jesus. Holy Mary, Mother of God, pray for us sinners, now and at the hour of our death. Amen. Hail Mary, full of grace, the Lord is with you. Blessed art thou among women, and blessed is the fruit of thy womb, Jesus. Holy Mary, Mother of God, pray for us sinners, now and at the hour of our death. Amen. Hail Mary, full of grace, the Lord is with you. Blessed art thou among women, and blessed is the fruit of thy womb, Jesus. Holy Mary, Mother of God, pray for us sinners, now and at the hour of our death. Amen. Hail Mary, full of grace, the Lord is with you. Blessed art thou among women, and blessed is the fruit of thy womb, Jesus. Holy Mary, Mother of God, pray for us sinners, now and at the hour of our death. Amen. And the seventh dolor of our Blessed Mother is the burial of Jesus. Beloved Mother, we feel and honor your sufferings. Our Father, who art in heaven, hallowed be thy name. Thy kingdom come, thy will be done on earth as it is in heaven. Give us this day our daily bread, and forgive us our trespasses, as we forgive those who trespass against us. and lead us not into temptation, but deliver us from evil. Amen. Hail Mary, full of grace, the Lord is with you. Blessed art thou among women, and blessed is the fruit of thy womb, Jesus. Holy Mary, Mother of God, pray for us sinners, now and at the hour of our death. Amen. Hail Mary, full of grace, the Lord is with you. Blessed art thou among women, and blessed is the fruit of thy womb, Jesus. Holy Mary, Mother of God, pray for us sinners, now and at the hour of our death. Amen. Hail Mary, full of grace, the Lord is with you. Blessed art thou among women, and blessed is the fruit of thy womb, Jesus. Holy Mary, Mother of God, pray for us sinners, now and at the hour of our death. Amen. Hail Mary, full of grace, the Lord is with you. Blessed art thou among women, and blessed is the fruit of thy womb, Jesus. Holy Mary, Mother of God, pray for us sinners, now and at the hour of our death. Amen. Hail Mary, full of grace, the Lord is with you. Blessed art thou among women, and blessed is the fruit of thy womb, Jesus. Holy Mary, Mother of God, pray for us sinners, now and at the hour of our death. Amen. Hail Mary, full of grace, the Lord is with you. Blessed art thou among women, and blessed is the fruit of thy womb, Jesus. Holy Mary, Mother of God, pray for us sinners, now and at the hour of our death. Amen. Hail Mary, full of grace, the Lord is with you. Blessed art thou among women, and blessed is the fruit of thy womb, Jesus. Holy Mary, Mother of God, pray for us sinners, now and at the hour of our death. Amen. And now, in honor of our Holy Mother's tears, Hail Mary, full of grace, the Lord is with you. Blessed art thou among women, and blessed is the fruit of thy womb, Jesus. Holy Mary, Mother of God, pray for us sinners, now and at the hour of our death. Amen. Hail Mary, full of grace, the Lord is with you. Blessed art thou among women, and blessed is the fruit of thy womb, Jesus. Holy Mary, Mother of God, pray for us sinners, now and at the hour of our death. Amen. Hail Mary, full of grace, the Lord is with you. Blessed art thou among women, and blessed is the fruit of thy womb, Jesus. Holy Mary, Mother of God, pray for us sinners, now and at the hour of our death. Amen. In the name of the Father, and of the Son, and of the Holy Spirit. Amen. The Blessed Virgin Mary grants 7 graces to the souls who honor her daily by saying 7 Hail Marys and meditating on her tears and dolors. The devotion was passed on by St. Bridget's. Now here are the 7 graces. 1, I will grant peace to their families. 2, they will be enlightened about the divine mysteries. 3, I will console them in their pains, and I will accompany them in their work. 4, I will give them as much as they ask for, as long as it does not oppose the adorable will of my divine Son or the sanctification of their souls. 5, I will defend them in their spiritual battles with the infernal enemy, and I will protect them at every instant of their lives. 6, I will visibly help them at the moment of their death. They will see the face of their mother. 7, I have obtained this grace from my divine Son, that those who propagate this devotion to my tears and dolors will be taken directly from this earthly life to eternal happiness, since all their sins will be forgiven, and my Son and I will be their eternal consolation and joy. Amen.
3: 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And pray, meditate with love on our Mother of Sorrows. Thank you, everyone. And stay tuned with us now as we continue to watch and pray.

0: Hi, this is Father Rayford Emmons from the Holy Souls Ministry. If you're tired in life, our Lord says, "Come to me, all you who are tired and weary, and I will give you rest." Pray with us here on WTMR from 2 to 4 p.m. daily, and let prayer be your strength and hope.
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2: Join us today for another installment of We Are Not Saints Yet. The Catechism of the Catholic Church tells us that all Christians in any state or walk of life are called to the fullness of Christian life. All are called to holiness. We are all called to be saints. 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After all, every saint has a past, and every sinner has a future.
3: And welcome to We Are Not Saints Yet. My name's Ken Johnston. I'm your host here on Wednesday afternoons from 4 to 6 p.m. Eastern on In His Sign Catholic Radio. And I want to praise and thank God for all of our listeners, and thank you for all that you do for us here at In His Sign Catholic Radio, both your financial and prayerful contributions that have kept us on the air for over 40 years. We've got a couple hours today, during which I've got three different guests that are come on, three different authors, and something that we haven't done in quite a while due to some issues we were having here on our end. But we're going to get right to it today after we start with prayer. In the name of the Father, and of the Son, and of the Holy Spirit, amen. And the following is the prayer for Matt Talbot's canonization, Matt being the patron of the show. Lord, in your servant Matt Talbot, you have given us a wonderful example of triumph over addiction, of devotion to duty, and of lifelong reverence of the Holy Sacrament. May his life of prayer and penance give us courage to take up our crosses and follow in the footsteps of our Lord and Savior, Jesus Christ. Father, if it be your will that your beloved servant should be glorified by your church, make known by your heavenly favors the power he enjoys in your sight. We ask this through the same Jesus Christ, our Lord. Amen. O Mary, conceived without sin, pray for us who have recourse to thee and for all those who do not have recourse to thee, especially Freemasons, the enemies of Holy Church, and those recommended to you. Our Lady of Recovery and St. Joseph, pray for us. Venerable Matt Talbot and St. Maximilian Kolbe, St. Mark G. and St. Monica, pray for us. Our patron saints and guardian angels and all the saints and angels, pray for us. In the name of the Father, and of the Son, and of the Holy Spirit. Amen. So we're going to go right to our first guest today. It's Dr. James Papandrea. And Dr. James is an award-winning author and professor of church history and historical theology, as well as the host of the Catholic Culture podcast, The Way of the Fathers. He's written more than 25 books, which have been translated into multiple languages. And he also has a YouTube channel called The Original Church. For more information, you can visit his website at jimpapandrea.com and his Amazon author page, www.drjimsbooks.com. Welcome to the show, Jim. It's great to have you with us.
4: Thank you. It's a real blessing to be with you. Thanks for having me.
3: And of those 25 books, I believe you've written a number of them on prayer and praying in various ways. And the latest one that you've written and we're going to talk about today is entitled Praying the Wisdom, Inspired Prayers for Lectio Divina and Contemplative Prayer. It's published by Sophia Institute Press, available at Sophia's website and a lot of other book retailers here locally in the Philadelphia area. You can probably pick up a copy at the St. Jude shop over in Havertown. If you have to drive a distance, like I've said in the past, give them a call first to make sure they've got it in stock, and if not, they can go ahead and order it for you. So, Jim, you've been writing this series about helping people with prayer. What is what brought about this latest endeavor?
4: Well, I've always been interested in prayer, and I've always been interested in sort of trying to answer the question, what are we supposed to be saying to God when we pray? And I became interested in finding out how the earliest Christians prayed, because that's been my field throughout my career is early Christianity, and I've done a lot of research in different aspects of the early church, and I came around to this thinking of, well, what about the lay people in the early church when they weren't in Mass? What were they doing for their personal prayer and devotional lives? And so I ended up writing this book, Praying Like the Early Church, where I really dig into that. And then as companion volumes to that, I wrote Praying the Psalms and now Praying the Wisdom, which are all of the prayers gleaned from the Scriptures that we can use to pray. Because as it turns out, in the early church, it wasn't really a thing to go on extemporaneously and make up your own prayers. It was more appropriate. It felt more appropriate to pray the words of Scripture, and then later, of course, also the words of the saints. But, it's kind of an act of humility not to go on in your own words. And so what I found is, one of the things I found is that, the early Christians really gravitated towards praying the Scriptures, especially the Psalms. And so this new book, Praying the Wisdom, is all of the prayers in Scripture and then some that aren't in the Psalms.
3: Yeah, no, it's a beautiful way to do it, right? It has always been to pray with Scripture. And as I started to go through some of the prayers that you've included, I noticed that there some of the areas where the books may have come from, or some of the original text where it came from, people may not be familiar with. Maybe you could fill us in on how you selected the prayers.
4: That's right. So a lot of the prayers come from the Bible. And so you will see prayers from, Noah and Moses and Hannah and Job. But then there's a whole collection of writings that are not in our Catholic Bible. Some of them are in Bibles of other Christians, like, for example, the Ethiopian Christians have a Bible that has more books than we do. Now, this is all in their Old Testament. The New Testament is the same for all Christians. But, you're probably aware that the Catholic Bible has more books in the Old Testament than the Protestant Bible. Well, the Ethiopians have even more than we do. And so even though we might not consider these sacred scripture, per se, they are ancient historical, traditional prayers that people of faith have prayed. And so there are documents like the Psalms of Solomon. So just as we have the Psalms of David, there's a collection of Psalms of Solomon. And again, even if they aren't really by Solomon, these are prayers that have been considered holy for, for centuries, if not for, the whole history of the church. And so there are other documents like this. There's something called the Book of Jubilees, which is another retelling of the Genesis stories. There are the books of 3rd and 4th Maccabees, which continue the story of the Maccabees after the end of our Old Testament. And again, even though we might not consider these sacred scripture, they contain prayers that I believe are inspired and that people of faith have been praying for the history of the church, and so I include these in the book.
3: Now, and some of them are absolutely beautiful, and it's what I found different with your book, or and better with your book, is that it's one thing I think to pull out the Bible itself and use that to pray, which is obviously a great way to do it, but the way that you've pulled them out of Scripture, if you will, and maybe it's the translation or the wording, just it seems to me really allows for better prayer. Was there something in particular that you were looking to do in that area as far as the translations go?
4: Yes. So with both praying the Psalms and praying the Wisdom, what I was trying to do was glean from the Scriptures and other holy writings these prayers in which the person praying is speaking directly to God. And so you'll notice in the scriptures there's a lot of great praising of God, where it's talking about how great God is and how God is the creator, and all of these things that we don't necessarily need to say to God, because God knows all this. And so I really pulled out only the excerpt where the prayer is speaking directly to God, not telling God all the things he already knows, not going on and on complaining about enemies, but the real nuggets of prayer that you can pray and make them your own and apply your own life and circumstances to them while you're speaking directly to God. And so they're all pretty much in that grammatical second person, you, God, in speaking directly to God in that way. And so that's how I chose the excerpt that I include.
3: Now, and I think that's excellent, especially for people that may not have a deep or a sophisticated prayer life and want to get to that next level. A lot of my listeners are in the recovery world, so many of them may have been brought up Catholic and then left the church for a while and come back, and we often talk about how to grow deeper in the faith, especially through the Mass and the sacraments. But one of the things I think people have struggled with, myself included, is a deep prayer life, and so we come to it with the rote prayers we may have learned in grammar school or Sunday school, and a lot of people I know have never gotten beyond that. So with this, I think it's a great jumping off point, if you will, where you learn how to pray these prayers that may have been written by somebody else until you can get to a point where you compose or offer your own personal prayer. Am I onto something there?
4: Yeah, I mean, it's surprising how everything anyone might be going through is already in there. You can apply your own life to these prayers. And for people who maybe struggle to find the words to pray, this takes all the responsibility off your shoulders to make up the words, because you're praying inspired words of Scripture and other holy writings, and you're doing it in a way that allows you to be thinking of your own problems, your own situations, your own concerns and anxieties, and it just gets inserted right into the vibe of the prayer without having to make up words. I mean, God knows your mind, God knows your heart. You don't have to tell God the details of things, but these prayers allow you to put yourself and your own circumstances into these ancient prayers, and they just come alive. It's actually very liberating to not have to make up the words yourself, but to have the words already there. And there's something in the book for every situation you might be facing.
3: Yeah, and so to that point, there's I believe you call it the mood index that's in the back of the book, and I just had started going through it, and one of the topics that I hear all the time, whether it's here on the radio or the different circles that I'm traveling in, is everybody's with their concern for children, especially those that they may have brought up in the faith but have seemed to have wandered off. And it looks like there's probably more than a dozen prayers in here that people could use under the topic of concern for children and family.
4: Yeah, that's right. I mean, there's also prayers if you're concerned about our country and our culture, there's prayers for that. If you're anxious, if you're afraid, if you're feeling persecuted or boxed in, or all of these kinds of things, you just sort of look up in the index, here's what you're feeling, and then it gives you all of the prayers in the book that you might apply to that, and everything's kind of there for you already.
3: Yeah, a couple towards the end here, where prayers to prepare for Mass and for adoration. And I remember just the house I grew up in. We had four kids, and Mom trying to get the four of us ready to go to Mass on Sunday. The preparation was you know, hurry up and get dressed or your father's going to come after you. And there's a section here for prayers to prepare for Mass and for adoration. And, you know, I'm just thinking that a lot of people may not even think about it. And here's, you know, something that, you know, a tool that can be used to prepare you before you even walk out the door to go to Mass. The same with the sacrament of confession and for praying the rosary.
4: Yeah, that's right. Well, of course, like, as you say, taking the time to pray in preparation for Mass is not a luxury that everyone has, but what you might do is bring the book with you, and if you get to Mass a few minutes before it actually starts, and, you know, you could kneel and you could pray these prayers to prepare yourself to participate and receive the sacrament.
3: So our guest in this segment is Dr. James Papandrea. We're talking about his latest book, Praying the Wisdom, Inspired Prayers for Lectio Divina and Contemplative Prayer, published by Sophia Institute Press. And we've talked a bit about the prayers and what's available in the book. But maybe we can spend a few minutes talking about just prayer in general. So one of the things that you outline in the beginning of the book is how to pray a format called Lectio Divina. Is this basically the same Lectio that we've heard about elsewhere? And for those that haven't heard about it, maybe you could explain it a little bit.
4: Yeah, it is. It is the same thing. If you've heard about Lectio Divina, Lectio Divina is Latin for divine reading or sacred reading, and really what it is simply praying the scriptures. And so it sounds fancy, but it's not really any more complicated than that. It's just you're reading the scriptures not to study them or to gain any particular knowledge per se, but to reflect on them, and then by reflecting on them, you sort of shift into praying the words of scripture. And so what I've done here with these books is to pull out those words of scripture that are most conducive to praying. And so, you know, again, it's not anything complicated or advanced. Anyone can do it. It's just that I've given you the excerpts here that make it very easy to pray the words of Scripture, because you don't have to sort of wade through the stories or other things in Scripture to find those bits that are really conducive to prayer.
3: Very good. And so, is there a particular way that you would like the readers to use this book as they go through it?
4: Yeah, well, the book contains blank pages for journaling. And so I'm a big fan of journaling, especially if your listeners have never tried it before. You might find that it really helps. And so what I do, even with my own book, I mean, I use these books myself in my own prayer time, and I make notes and I journal in the blank pages, and you can write in the prayers. And so let's say, you know, there's a prayer that is for, you know, concern about someone, and it says him, but the person you're concerned about is a woman. You can cross out him and write in her, and you can cross out I and write in we if you want to include your family. You can do all that without defacing your Bible. You know, you can make notes. You can write your own versions of these prayers, make them your own, and really use those blank pages for journaling. So I really hope that people will use the book in their own personal prayer time. And if you know, whatever your routine is, if you don't have a routine, this might help you get one. But, you know, if you have a particular chair you sit in, maybe in the mornings or in the evenings, you would have this book in your hand and a pen, and you would go through and you just make these prayers your own.
3: Yeah, and that's one of the things I liked when I first opened the book, is the blank pages. I'm one of those guys that I've got the pen there, but I'm usually writing it in the margins, the second or third time through, there's no place left in the margins, and you're slipping slips of paper in there. So this is really ideal, especially if you use it over time and you circle back to some of the prayers, and you may read the notes that you made a while back, and at least for me, when I've gone back and reread some books, I see what I wrote in the margin, you know, 3, 4, 5 years ago, and see how my it's like a gauge for my spiritual life and how it's changed since the last time I went through it.
4: Yeah, I mean, I write things in there like, you know, I prayed this prayer on January 1st of this year, or I prayed this prayer when my wife was going to be out of town for an extended period of time. I was praying for her. And then you see that later, and it builds your faith because you see how the prayers were answered.
3: Absolutely. Doctor, that's the list of questions that I had. Is there anything else you want to relay to our listeners?
4: Well, I'll just say that these are my translations of the prayers, and so you won't recognize them as being exactly word for word like your favorite Bible or the scriptures that are used in the liturgy, for example. So they're not meant to replace your favorite Bible, or certainly not meant to replace the lectionary or anything like that. But these translations of mine are the result of me going through these prayers over the course of years in my own prayer life, where I would read them after I went through them all in English. Then I went through the Hebrew text, and I went through the Greek, and I went through the Latin. And so my translations are kind of a collation of all of that, and really meant to speak to, you know, contemporary readers the way we talk today, which means that if you have a particular favorite version of the Bible, you can compare your favorite to the translations in the book, and it might actually help you kind of understand more if some of the Bible passages are in older language or using metaphors or things that aren't super clear. It might help you interpret the Bible by reading the sort of more in-your-face kind of translations.
3: No, that's great, and especially, like I said, I've got listeners, a lot of that have recently come back to the faith, and all these tools that we can provide, any tool that we can provide to help people draw closer to God, and of course, there's no better way to do that than through prayer. So I agree that this would be a great tool for anybody to have on their shelf. Again, our guest has been Dr. James Papandrea. The book is entitled Praying the Wisdom, Inspired Prayers for Lectio Divina and Contemplative Prayer, again, published by Sophia Institute, available at Sophia's website and all the Catholic retailers first before you hit the other large book retailers. For our audience, Dr. James, if you let them know how they might be able to find other things that you're working on.
4: Yeah, well, I definitely would invite people to check out my YouTube channel, which is called The Original Church, and that's where I do my myth-busting of all the myths of the early church and talk about what early and medieval Christianity was really like and do my church history stuff, and also invite people to listen to the podcast The Way of the Fathers, where right now I'm going through a series on the doctors of the church, and each one gets 2 episodes, and so check that out as well.
3: Very good. I know you're a busy fellow, so I thank you for taking time out of your schedule to be with us. And again, I encourage our listeners to go ahead and pick up the book, and hopefully we can get together again in the future. I look forward to it.
4: I would too. I would love that.
3: Thanks. All right. Thank you, Doctor. So for our listeners, a little change perhaps in the format here. We mentioned before I was away on vacation that we renamed the show to We Are Not Saints Yet, and because it's 2 hours, I was looking to break it up into 4 30-minute segments, perhaps larger topics we can spend in it, you know, more time. And so today we're going to have we've got 2 more guests lined up. One at should be here after the break at 4:30, and another after the break at 5 o'clock. A couple of announcements. Kathleen McCarthy is going to be out at Malvern this weekend and giving a retreat in regards to the Catholic Charismatic Renewal Retreat. Again, that's going to be at the Malvern Retreat House Family Life Center. She's going to be out there along with Father Sylvester Paterka, Vincentian priest, better known as Father Sy. Anybody that goes to the Miraculous Metal Shrine there in Germantown. You've probably crossed paths with him more than once. Anyway, it's going to be this weekend, the 12th to the 14th, out at Malvern. You can call the Retreat House at 610-644-0400. And the registration for this retreat is actually on the Archdiocesan webpage at archphila, archphilaccr.org/events. So again, Kathleen's going to be out at Malvern this coming weekend. I've been putting some articles out of my Substack account. It's notsaintsyet.substack.com. If you want to go out and check it out, I usually post the highlights and links to the recordings of the show. You can always get the links to the recordings at inhissign.com. But I'll do a little bit of writing around the shows and along with some other topics from time to time. Also, for the men that are listening, August 14th to the 16th is my annual Edward J. Friel Sr. Memorial Retreat. Father John Large will be our retreat director this year. For that retreat, you can register online at malvernretreat.com. That's malvernretreat.com. So in the 5:30 segment today, I've been away for a couple of weeks and get to spend a couple of nights in Florence, Italy, and a couple of nights in Medjugorje. My first trip to Medjugorje, it was definitely too short. I was there, I think we stayed four nights, but I had three full days in Medjugorje, and I'm already looking to find a way to get go back. I've had a few people that I've talked to about it, many that have never been, and possibly putting together a pilgrimage at some point. So keep that in the back of your mind. I sent a friend of mine who works for a pilgrimage firm just a message right before we went on today about what it would take to put a pilgrimage together and how many people we would need and those types of things. So if somehow or other I'm able to pull that off, I'd be more than happy to extend an invitation to, you know, all those that listen. To say it was a great experience is an understatement. I've told people that it reminded me of when Pope Francis was here back in 2015, I think it was, and I led a group of pilgrims that were here from the state of Idaho for a few days that week at the World Meeting of Families, and then we were there for the Papal Mass. And I remember being on the parkway that day, and, you know, thousands and thousands of people, and everybody, you know, nobody having a bad word to say. People were singing and conversing and praying, and it was beautiful. I remember telling the group that I was there with, you know, we should get a, you know, just truckloads of cinder blocks and bring them all in and build a wall around this place and stay here forever. That's the way it felt. And I had the same feeling when I was in Medjugorje to see so many people there in a prayerful spirit. Obviously, most believers to some degree, or they probably wouldn't be there, or maybe they did get dragged there and then they come home believers, like so many of the miraculous stories we hear, especially stories of conversion and vocations that took place as a result of trips to Medjugorje. And to get there and experience that, especially the Thursday night adoration, there had to be 7,000 or 8,000 people there, and you could hear a pin drop. And then the beautiful violinist that would play and sing during adoration and during Mass, just beautiful. But I'm going to spend a little bit more time in the 5:30 segment talking about Medjugorje and the experience that I had when I was there. So we're a minute before the break, but we're going to go ahead and take the break now. And when we come back, I'm be joined by Peter Gersh and talking about a beautiful book that he wrote. Don't go away. We'll be right back.
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1: And welcome back to We Are Not Saints Yet, your host Ken Johnston. 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WTMR radio app, a great way to listen to our shows. I'm going to be joined in this segment by Peter Gersh, and he's had a varied career in business, academia, and the arts. After a stint as a teacher and nonprofit executive, he launched Cathedral Consulting Group, overseeing its growth into a multinational, multi-million-dollar management consulting firm. He serves as founder and CEO of the Gersh Group, and Peter has published several Catholic devotional books, including Day by Day with the Catechism, and has been active in Legatus and the Rotary Club. He's a former member of the board of the Milwaukee Symphony Orchestra and collaborates musically with his talented children, streaming under the name of Gersh at Last. Peter lives near Milwaukee with his wife of more than 30 years and with whichever of his five children might be living at home at the moment. Welcome to the show, Peter. It's great to have you with us.
2: It's great to be with you. Thanks so much, Ken.
1: And for our listeners, this is another author, and the book we're going to talk about in this segment is Talking of Michelangelo, with the subtitle Death, Judgment, Heaven and Hell in the Burgundy Region. So I reached out to Peter the beginning of the week to confirm that he was going to be here, and I had started reading the book on Sunday and let him know that we have something in common. Back in 2006, I had asked, my wife asked me what I wanted for Christmas, and I told her, you know, I'd go out and buy everything I need. I'd like to do this Ignatian retreat at a local Jesuit retreat house, and I ended up doing that. I think it was February of 2007, and in reading Peter's book in 2006, he turns 40, and his wife asked him the same question. Hey, Peter, what do you want for your birthday? And he wanted to go to France on retreat. You know, is that odd or is that God? And so, Peter, the book's a fabulous story. I expected to get right into the retreat, but you spend the first half of the book actually talking about the run-up to the retreat. I found it very interesting.
2: Well, you know, it's hanging around in Paris and all that stuff. I mean, I felt like it was important to understand me before I went into everything that I went through on the retreat, you know what I mean? And so it was, people actually, though, love this book, almost this is like a travelogue, like people who love France and Paris and all that kind of culture, they seem to really be drawn to it, because we go through the Louvre together and the Eiffel Tower and do all that fun stuff. So.
1: Yeah, and I've been across the pond a couple times, usually to Ireland. I've made it as far as Italy and recently Medjugorje. And I was always one of those ones, you know, I heard about France and you know, you hear some of the stories about the French people. And I was like, nah, it's really not on the bucket list. But after reading your travel log, if you will, I may have to rethink that.
2: Well, you know, there's that saying, as happy as God in France, because God, how could God be any happier? Only if he was in France. So.
1: Yeah, no, it's awesome. And so you had been there, obviously, a few times before, maybe even many times, before the run-up to this particular retreat. And I guess being familiar with it helped you to make me and those and the others that will pick up this book familiar with it.
2: Yeah, you know, a friend of mine said he went and watched Midnight in Paris again, a somewhat famous film, after reading the book, because it made it feel so much like he was in France again. So it's very much about that. But as one guy who reviewed the book said, it's really about the question of faith and what do we believe and how do we believe and how do we know we believe. But it's great to have these, how do you put it, it's something like everybody has to ask these questions, but it's great to do it in a beautiful place like France.
1: No, it's true. And as somebody that's in recovery and spend a lot of time with people in 12-step rooms, we share about our experiences, and that's how we help one another. And I think oftentimes, not that any Catholic is run-of-the-mill, but the run-of-the-mill Catholic, we tend not to do that. And so when there's books out there you can pick up and learn about a particular aspect of the Catholic faith and what have you, but when I get more out of reading about people's own experiences and how they've experienced a particular place or how they've experienced God, and it opens our eyes and our minds to maybe how God wants to interact with us. And so that was something I definitely drew from your book.
2: I certainly hope so. You know, I mean, I think for me, you know, like I'm always asking myself, do I really believe this stuff? Like recently I started doing midnight to 2 a.m. adoration over at our church. And for the first year, every time I woke up to go, I was like, I must really believe in God. Like I'm getting up in the middle of the night to go sit for 2 hours at church with Blessed Sacrament. And I think it's important to have those challenges to our faith, you know, and if you've never asked yourself, do I really believe this stuff? I mean, it's possible you know you're not really challenging yourself. And for me, it was this whole retreat with these monks who were talking about death and hell and judgment and mortal sin, and I was like, come on, you know, we're all kind of convinced that everybody's going to heaven, right? I mean, nobody talks about hell, nobody preaches about hell. God, you know, loving God, God's mercy, and I love all that stuff about God's mercy and Palpatine and all the rest. But hell is there, you know, and these monks weren't afraid to talk about it, and that really got me thinking.
1: Yeah, no, and I've started part two, which is when you actually arrive at the monastery there in Burgundy in France, and you get confronted with mortal sin, and they really struck me, because I think there's so many people walking around and you know, maybe comparing themselves to other people, and you know, I'm not that bad, or I'm not as bad as this person, or I'm not as bad as that person, and not really aware of perhaps the ways that they've seriously offended God. And taking a serious look at that. And I think that was one of the first things you got hit with as that retreat started to unfold.
2: Yeah, and it's interesting because, you know, anybody could write a book saying, you know, here's all the ways you can fall into mortal sin, and mortal sin is terrible. And, you know, like, it would come across so preachy and you know, heavy-handed. And people have written those books, right? But I think sharing my own personal experience, and people have said the book has had kind of a fun, you know, streak to it. And I think that sharing my own personal experiences and making it personal and telling the story people have said, like, one person said he went to confession from reading the book. Another person said, and that guy was a deacon, another person said, it really made me think about this stuff, you know. So it makes people think. But I've also heard a lot of people say, it's just a fun book. I just had a fun read, you know. So I guess it seems to have accomplished this this challenging thing of talking about really heavy subjects and yet doing it in a sort of winsome, you know, fun way.
1: No, I couldn't agree more. And we're broadcasting here from southeastern Pennsylvania, and we have a lot of listeners in New Jersey, Delaware, Maryland. But, you know, this time of year, people are headed to the beach. It's only a couple hours from where we are, and I was saying this would be a great book to take along. Like you said, it's not real heavy, if you're, but it's not a work of fiction either. So go ahead and pick up your copy of Talking of Michelangelo. Again, the subtitle, Death, Judgment, Heaven, and Hell in the Burgundy Region. It's published by Sophia Institute Press, available, again, at Sophia's website, and locally here in the Philadelphia area. Pay a visit to our friends at the St. Jude Shop over in Havertown and pick up your copy there. And like I said, take it to the beach. It's not a long read. If you're at the shore for the weekend or a week, you can certainly finish it in that time frame. I'm not a fast reader, Peter, and I'm just about through it. So.
2: Yeah, I just had a friend of mine say she read it with her feet in the sand. So.
1: There you go. There you go. And like the other person that you mentioned, as I was reading it, you know, I've spent a number of years away from the faith, and when I came back, started going to confession. And, you know, I've thought about but never gone through the exercise of going back through the years and doing that sort of what's referred to as a general confession, right? So, you know, and part of it is, in the back of my mind, it's like, oh, I don't have to do that. I don't want to repeat the same stuff that I've, you know, said in confession over the years, not knowing exactly what was confessed and what wasn't. But I think that's my way of trying to skirt around it and not actually doing it, you know?
2: It's a powerful experience. I did it with a spiritual director many years ago. And then, again, I mentioned in the book, part of the retreat was to go through all your sins, all the sins you can remember. And I'm like, am I paying for this retreat? You know, like, I came all the way to France for this? But it is a powerful thing, you know. And I think, you know, it's funny, you read about these saints, and who could be holier than a Saint Francis or a Faustina? And they're constantly talking about their sins.
1: Right.
2: You're like, what are you talking about? But it seems like, you know, the closer you try to get to God, the brighter the light is, and therefore the dirtier you look. You know how you can't always see the stains in dark light, and you turn up the lights, and you're like, whoa, you know, it's not as clean as I thought it was. And I think that's, you know, what this retreat was for me. You know, getting around these monks, these guys were holy men. I mean, they really believe this stuff. And it's kind of like, I say, it's kind of like when you try to do your own plumbing.
1: Mm-hmm.
2: Then you call a plumber and he comes in and you're like, whoa, this guy knows what he's doing. You know, he's sort of a fool he got and stuff. And that's what it was when I spent this time with the monks. I was like, you know, I was all Mr. Youth Minister and, you know, degree in theology. And then I met these guys and I was like, whoa, these guys are like the real deal, you know.
1: Yep. And, the question I just had went out of my mind, but like I said, this was back in 2006. Has this been something you've been working on ever since?
2: No, or? Actually, I wrote it right away, pretty much. I mean, I even started it at the retreat because you had this powerful experience. I started it still at the retreat center. The whole book came out of me, but at the time, I'd only published a couple of devotionals with Catholic Book Publishing Company, and this isn't their kind of book. And so I kind of mentioned it to Bob there, and he's like, yeah, that's not what we published. And I just forgot about it. I just put it on the shelf. And then I started working with Eric Metaxas, an old friend of mine who got the number one book on Amazon as of today, actually, on the American Revolution. And he's a publisher. He's got an imprint, and he publishes. His name is on my book. This is one of their endorsements. But he said, you've got to publish this, you know. And I said, 20 years old. He said, it doesn't matter. He said, this is great stuff. You got to publish it. I mean, and if it weren't for him really kind of pushing me to do it, I probably would still be sitting on my shelf. But I'm glad I did. You know, I'm glad I took his advice. Because it's kind of personal, right? I mean, there's a lot of very personal stuff in it. But he assured me that it was worth publishing. And so did Sophia Press. They agreed. And so we got it published, and people really seem to enjoy it. I'm glad because I really enjoyed it, too. You know, I started writing it, started going back to it after 20 years.
1: Yeah. Now it's encouraged me. I've started and, you know, started and stopped a couple of times, and putting together my own story. And like I said, especially when people can relate, or maybe something completely different than people might be interested in. And so this retreat you go on was an Ignatian retreat. And maybe for our listeners that may not be familiar with what all that entails, maybe just mention a little bit about the process you went through or what the retreat was actually like.
2: Yeah, so Ignatian retreats are very structured, right? We've all been on those retreats where, you know, somebody gives a talk, and, you know, you go and have lunch, and then you go for a walk in the woods. Ignatian retreats are, like, serious stuff, man. I mean, it's like, okay, Ignatius wrote this whole process out, and it's brilliant. It's psychologically genius, where you put yourself into these Bible stories and into these settings where, like, you're a waiter at the Last Supper, and you're listening to the words of Christ, and you're looking at the faces of the people in the room, and you're asking God to enlighten you and so forth. And then even one of there's one on hell, you know, you picture yourself in hell with the demons, and you ask yourself what it would feel like and all this stuff. So it's really intense stuff, which is part of what, you know, inspired the book. It's so intense, you know. It's really a good way to go deep, right? Didn't John Paul used to say, cast out into the deep, right?
1: Right.
2: And this is a way to cast out into the deep, for sure.
1: And one of the other things that stands out to me about the book is how well-read you are, I guess, whether it was your college studies and the books that you read then. But I don't think I've read a book that contained quotes from such a varied number of sources, everybody from Lewis and Milton, my favorite Tolkien, and then you go to Frasier, Elvis, Jimi Hendrix, and the Eagles. So,
2: yeah, you know, I mean, in him we live and move and have our being, right? So that nobody can escape, you know, the inspiration of God and God working through them, God working through everything. And, yeah, I had my high school English teacher read it, by the way, because I was like, look, I was listening, you know. All these references to literature and stuff in there, and that's great. But the pop culture, too, because it's not just the reader who gets bored after a while. I'm like, hey, man, talk about Led Zeppelin. There's also Jimi Hendrix in there. You know, it's like, and it's easy to because the Holy Spirit is working through everything. You know, it's like Jimi Hendrix's song, The Wind Cries Mary, it has got to be about the Annunciation. The Wind Cries Mary about, you know, the king is weeping and the queen is weeping and the king has no wife and all this stuff. And now I'm sure Jimi Hendrix didn't think that. But although he wrote it for his girlfriend named Susan, but he still calls it The Wind Cries Mary, because the Holy Spirit works through people. And so I'm constantly finding the Holy Spirit working through, I think I mentioned MTV or VH1 or whatever, all these different ways in which the Holy Spirit is showing up in our lives.
1: Yeah, the one that stood out to me was the reference to the Misty Mountains, and that it wasn't, like, I knew it from Lord of the Rings, but it had, you know, there was stuff about the Misty Mountains that came before and certainly things about the Misty Mountains that came after. So I think there was a few of those incidents where you pick up on a phrase or an idea that was, you know, it could be a couple hundred years old and then all of a sudden gets, you know, picked up again, whether it's in other writings or in music, like you said.
2: Yeah. It's great to trace those things in time, from Shakespeare to Tolkien to Led Zeppelin. You know, they all talk about the Misty Mountains, you know, one way or the other. Yeah. So it's good stuff. You know, Ken, earlier you were saying that it made you think about telling your story. And you got to tell your story. In fact, whenever somebody asks me to sign my book for them, I write, tell your story. That's how I sign this book to everybody. Because I think everybody has a story. And if this book inspires people to tell their own story, because I'm just a dude walking around, you know, like, and talking about, you know, life and how I see God and the world and then my experience with sin and pondering death and judgment, heaven and hell. Anybody could do this. And I really wish people would read this and then they sit down and write their own story, you know. Jordan Peterson talks about that all the time, writing your life, you know, write your life, write your history, write your present, write your future. Write about yourself, and not just in a journaling, like, you know, what happened today kind of thing, but really, like I do in this book, really going deep into the depths of who you are and you know, what you believe and how you believe and how you hold on to belief when times are difficult.
1: Yeah, and I think the other side of that is true as well. It's almost like a huge examination of conscience or consciousness,
2: yeah.
1: and going back through your life and you know, at least for me, still see some of the areas that I don't want to take a serious look at, or still want to, you know, I'll get to that later, you know,
2: yeah.
1: type of thing. And so when you put pen to paper or fingers to the keyboard and write it down, it actually becomes real, right?
2: Yeah, that's for sure. Like St. Augustine's Confessions, right? I mean, the Confessions are the best example of what we're talking about, where somebody sat down, wrote their life, and laid it bare before God and before the world, you know? And sometimes I really questioned whether or not I should publish this because, you know, I thought, I don't know, this might be too personal, but, you know, everybody told me that they thought it would be good for other people to hear this kind of introspective reflection, you know?
1: Yep. Yep, I've got a good friend of mine that we talk, and he put this concept in my mind about Holy Communions, and, you know, we talk about Holy Communion when we go to Mass, but, you know, the conversation that you and I are having right now is a Holy Communion in his eyes,
2: mm-hmm.
1: and to try and, in our lives, to create more Holy Communions and to do away with the unholy communions, and,
2: yeah.
1: and so the more that we... You know, we have these types of conversations, and we talk about our faith and that type of thing. To me, it's the most uplifting thing in the world, and you know, it's one of those blessings I received as a gift. It wasn't something that I was looking for, and just because of where I ended up in life, God was so good to put the right people in my life at the right time, and so I'm blessed to be able to have these conversations. Almost every day, but especially here on Wednesdays with folks like yourself.
2: Well, it's really my pleasure, and I'm so glad that you've enjoyed the book. And, yeah, keep me a note when you finish it. Let me know
1: what you've got. No, I absolutely will. Absolutely will. Again, my guest in this segment has been Peter Gersh, and the name of the book is Talking of Michelangelo. I'm still trying to find out where Michelangelo is going to play into this, so I guess it's in the part I haven't gotten to yet. It's published by Sophia Institute Press, available at Sophia's website locally here in Philadelphia at the St. Jude Shop in Havertown and elsewhere on the web. Any final words, Peter, before we let you go?
2: Yeah, I think the last thing I want to say is that one of the things people said to me about this book, though, is that it's a fun read. Like, not every Catholic book has to be like medicine, right? And a friend of mine read it, and I said, what did you think? What was the message? He said, I didn't get a message. I just enjoyed reading it. He said, it was a great page turner. So, you know, it's I think it's just in case people think, oh, another Catholic book about sin and hell. It's really a fun book. Right?
1: No.
2: Don't you? I hope you agree.
1: No, absolutely, I agree. That's why I kept reading it. So.
2: Yeah, that's right. Just got to keep going.
1: Amen. All right, pal. I'll shoot you an email later this week when I finish it, and you know, good luck with it.

Bye. So, like I said, I don't, because of the number of guests I get, I'm not always able to get through all the books that come my way, but I'm planning on finishing this one up. I may have an opportunity to get to the mountains this weekend and spend some time on the deck reading. I didn't have a chance, because of the way things are going today, to talk about Calix and some of the other things that are going on. Calix continues to be a great organization for Catholic Center and 12-step programs. Locally here in the Philadelphia area, we're blessed to have a couple of groups. We meet every Tuesday night in the Grace Ferry neighborhood of South Philadelphia, usually in our Matt Talbot Chapel at the corner of 29th and Dickinson Street, where we get we begin at 6 o'clock with a short adoration period, followed by Mass, and then a Calix meeting. The third Tuesday of the month, we've been going over to St. Gabriel's Church for our Matt Talbot night, and we have a holy hour from 6 to 7, followed by Mass. We usually have a priest or two on hand to hear confessions during that holy hour. The third Tuesday in June will actually be this coming Tuesday, the 16th. The Glenside Unit at St. Luke's meets on the third Saturday of each month. We join the parish for 8:30 Mass on Saturday morning, followed by our Calix meeting, and that will take place on Saturday, June 20th this month. And the unit at St. Francis of Assisi in Springfield meets on the fourth Saturday of the month, beginning with the 4 o'clock Vigil Mass, followed by a Calix meeting. They'll meet on Saturday, June the 27th. You can learn more about Calix by visiting the website. It's calixsociety.org. We also have meetings daily online, sometimes two meetings a day. Get in touch with me for more information. You can always email me at Ken, K-E-N, at inhissign.com. That's Ken at inhissign.com. I mentioned earlier, Kathleen's going to have a retreat this weekend out at Malvern. June 12th to the 14th, it's the Catholic Charismatic Renewal Retreat. She and Father Sylvester Paterka, better known as Father Cy, will be on hand for that retreat. Speaking of Calix in South Philly, I do want to mention folks that keep track of what Father McKay's up to. The announcements for priests came out right after ordination at the end of May there. Father will be officially retiring effective July 1st. He's not planning on stopping a whole lot of what he's currently doing, just a change in how things operate as far as insurance and pay and that kind of stuff. But anyway, he will be officially retired on July 1st. And unfortunately, he's been whacked with bronchitis, a pretty serious dose. I'd ask you to keep him in prayer. He's been laid up for a couple of weeks now. Usually this time of year, in May, when trees and flowers are blooming, the allergies will kick in. And normally he'll run down the shore for a few days or a week and comes back completely rejuvenated. Well, that didn't happen this time. As a matter of fact, he came back sicker than he was when he went down. So I'd ask you to keep him in prayer and keep you updated as things progress. And, you know, no reason not to expect him to make a full recovery, but we can always use the prayers. One of the other spots I got to visit when I was away was Florence in Italy. I was actually there for a wedding reception. A friend of mine, her niece, was having the wedding reception. They actually eloped there 8 or 9 months ago and then decided to have a wedding reception, if you will, and just a beautiful spot in a villa that was overlooking all of Florence. And I had been there in 2023, and this time I had an opportunity to visit the museum where the Statue of David was, finally. And Florence, all these big places in Italy, you know, I always think about

0: where we are here in Philadelphia in the United States, and it's rare that you see anything that's more than a few hundred years old. And you go across the pond, and you know these places are a few hundred, not a few hundred years old, but sometimes you know 1,000 years old or more. And being able to pray and go to mass and see the roots of the faith. And one of the things that happened while we were there, after we went to the museum where David was. I knew there was 6 o'clock mass in the evening over at the Domo on Sunday, and so we headed over there, and I didn't know, but we actually walked in on an ordination. I thought there was a few more people there than I would have expected for 6 o'clock on a Sunday evening, but when the procession of priests started at the beginning of mass, I think every priest and deacon and the Archbishop of Florence were on hand for this mass because they were ordaining a few deacons. And, you know, one of the beauties of our Catholic mass is that no matter where we go, the structure is the same. The prayers and readings are even the same, even if they're in a different language. So we're there and listening to everything in Italian. And while I didn't understand every word, I certainly had an idea of what was going on, and it was just beautiful. And again, I'll follow up with some more on that in the 5:30 segment. We've got another guest coming on in the 5 o'clock segment to talk about the rosary, but before that, we're just going to take a short break. So don't go away. We'll be right back.
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0: 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We often think of the scripture where the disciples were walking to Emmaus, where they said, "Were not our hearts burning within us as Jesus spoke to us on the road?" 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
1: Welcome back to We Are Not Saints Yet. This is your host, Ken Johnston. Again, I want to praise and thank God for all of our listeners. Thank you for all that you do for us here at In His Sign Catholic Radio. Because of what you do, it allows me to be here on Wednesdays and our other broadcasters Monday through Friday, hopefully bringing you great Catholic programming. Today's been kind of a marathon with authors. We've had a couple of authors in the 4 o'clock hour, and I'm joined by a third. Her name is Janessa Terracino, and she's a passionate servant of Jesus, a dynamic speaker, and the author of The Princess Guide, Faith Lessons from Snow White, Cinderella, and Sleeping Beauty. And she also wrote Road Signs for Catholic Teens. She earned her Master's in Theological Studies from the Christendom Graduate School, and she also holds a certificate in youth ministry accredited by Franciscan University. Janessa spent a number of years serving as coordinator of youth ministry in the Arlington Diocese and has made appearances on EWTN, Catholic TV, podcasts, and Catholic radio. Currently, she resides in New England with her husband and children. Welcome to the show, Janessa. It's great to have you with us.
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1: And those that will listen to the our own version of the podcast, the recordings either through our website at inhissign.com or pick us up on Facebook Live. Janessa has written a wonderful book. It's Meditations in Four Spiritual Styles, A Rosary for Every Heart. And I think I got that backwards. It's probably A Rosary for Every Heart, and then the subtitle, Meditations in Four Spiritual Styles, another book published by Sophia Institute Press, available at Sophia's website locally here in the Philadelphia area. Go over and visit our friends at the St. Jude Shop in Havertown, and I am sure that they're going to have this one in stock. If you're traveling a distance, though, give them a call and make sure they have it before you make the journey. So I mentioned, we just had a moment to talk before we came, went live, Janessa. When the book came in, Maureen, that works here, saw it and wanted to take a look at it. And so she had it while I was away for a couple of weeks, and I actually just got my hands on the physical copy today. And this just looks like a wonderful work for people that, whether you're just starting to pray the rosary or you've been praying it for decades and looking for some new material to maybe rejuvenate the way you pray it, what was the inspiration behind putting this together?
2: Yes, I think it started with my mom, who is amazing. She drew our family into Catholicism. We were, you know, always going to Sunday Mass, but I don't know that we... I think the sort of maybe faith in a box is like that's what we do on Sunday, and it wasn't something we lived and breathed. But she started praying a lot, and it was a little intimidating to me at first. I think she's such a beautiful example now. But at that time, we're very different temperamentally. We're very close, but different. I just thought, I don't really relate to how you're praying to God. not that she was praying to God, but just her approach. And so over time, I think that's always stuck in the back of my mind. And then over time, I got familiar with the temperaments from Lorraine and Art Bennett. They've written some really beautiful books on it, and realizing just everyone has a different personality. And then thinking about all the different spiritualities in the church and realizing, you know, it's very okay that I don't pray just like my mom or my friends or my dad. God wants to communicate with me uniquely. And with that in mind, I thought maybe, you know, that even applies to approach each mystery differently.
1: No, absolutely. So I was surprised when I opened the book. I'm sorry, I think you were breaking up. You there?
2: It's okay. Yeah. Go right ahead, Ken.
1: Okay. So I was surprised when I opened the book, and usually, so this type of book, you expect to open it and get right into the meditations. And this one actually starts out with a spirituality and temperament quiz.
2: Exactly. Yep, you've got to figure out which one you are before jumping into the book. So it's almost like four mini books, I would say. So I've created four spiritual tracks, so there's 80 reflections total for the 20 mysteries. So, you know, if you find out you're Augustinian, then you would want to go ahead and turn to that part of the book. But I also encourage people to jump in and stretch themselves. But, yeah, Sophia did an amazing job putting together all my writing. They made it hard copy, and they created these beautiful color tabs. So once you find out what spirituality you are, it's easy to find your little section in the book. And then each section has an icon dedicated to that saint and spirituality, which makes it just very user-friendly.
1: No, it's beautiful. And like you said, it's a hardcover book, and the color tabs, so you can get right to the each of the sections. So so it's broken up into the four different areas, the Thomistic spirituality, Thomas Aquinas, St. Augustine with Augustinian spirituality, Franciscan spirituality, and then Ignatian spirituality. And so I obviously you must have been very learned, or at least somewhat learned in each of these areas in order to compile this, right?
2: I think that some of them were easy for me. I'm naturally Augustinian and Thomistic, but the Franciscan and Ignatian definitely stretched me. I understood the temperaments enough to know what direction to take each meditation, but, you know, it was a really beautiful thing because it left room for the Holy Spirit, really, to guide my writing. I always find writing to be very prayerful. Like a lot of times, I'm like, where'd that come from? It wasn't for me. So it was a really wonderful opportunity to open myself up to the Holy Spirit to make sure that I covered these appropriately. But I'd love to just tell all the listeners a little bit about my approach on each of the spiritualities, if that's okay. So
1: no, absolutely.
2: For Thomistic, my approach was just thinking about knowledge of God. People are truth seekers who are tend towards the Thomistic spirituality, and I focus on how the old is fulfilled in the new. So we, you know, the word allegorical, seeing Christ in the stories of the Old Testament. He even says, and we've heard this during the Easter season, during the Road to Emmaus reading, he says, you know, it says in the scripture, beginning with Moses and the prophets, he interpreted the scriptures that were concerning him. He says that to the two men on the road. So even Christ says things fulfill him. He says, you know, there'll be no other sign about him except for Jonah. So this is very much, Christ even sees this in the scriptures. And then Augustinian is seeing God's word is truly alive and a love letter to you. So I know that I'm always asking, what does the scripture mean to me and how is God speaking directly to me? John Paul II said that each mystery sheds light on the mystery of man. So this is really just like personal. And then Franciscan, you know, we think of the statues that are often in people's yards, or, you know, St. Francis with all the animals on him and around him, and very in tune with nature. So connecting to God through creation, our senses, the material goods, even relics, holy sites. So I thought to myself, you know, where did this mystery happen, and what was there when it happened, and what's there now? So I cover both of those depending on what reflection. And interestingly enough, the Franciscan Order is in charge of most of the holy churches and shrines in Jerusalem. So that's very in tune with who they are as well. And then Ignatius, about using your imagination, placing yourself in the scene, maybe as a biblical character or maybe even as yourself, truly experiencing this firsthand, whatever the mystery is. So like you mentioned, once you take the personality and temperament quiz, it should give you more guidance on which of these tracks that you would be more interested in.
1: Sure. And then like you said, even if you find the track that you think is most interesting to you, I think being able to look at all four tracks, you know, especially like somebody like me, like I'd love the rosary, but sometimes it can be like that rote prayer where, you know, praying it, but am I really praying it? And I think that this gives you an opportunity, you know, it's not just one way of looking at it, but four ways of now praying the rosary and getting that additional insight from each of those tracks that you mentioned.
2: Yeah, I think it's surprising. Even writing the book, I was kind of in awe. I'm like, wow, Jesus has a lot to say to us, you know, through his mother. Just with me sitting there and reflecting on the mysteries in so many different perspectives and ways that sometimes we can say, oh, I know this mystery or I know this story, and maybe not get as much out of it as you should. So when we really take time to think about it, there's still a lot to squeeze out of these familiar mysteries for sure. So that's my hope for the readers, that they can really renew their efforts in praying the rosary. Or like you said, if you're beginning new, that's okay too.
1: Yeah. So the emails we swapped before today's show, you'd asked me if I had a favorite mystery, and you know, I'm still thinking about it. I don't know that I have a, you know, one particular, but maybe there's a particular mystery that you want to take our listeners through, in the way that you did it in the book.
2: Sure. Yeah, I'd love to share how that approach happens. So I was thinking, since it's Wednesday, typically we pray the glorious mysteries on Wednesday, and we're a little while off, but we can just think of, I think it would be Assumption, but I actually want to do the crowning of Mary as Queen of Heaven and Earth, so the fifth glorious mystery. So for the Thomistic style, again, I would think about the Old Testament and how this mystery shares about that. So if we zero into the crown of Mary, we see the 12 stars on her head for the crowning. And those 12 stars, as I describe in the book, represent the 12 tribes of Israel. And the 12 tribes of Israel grew out of the 12 sons of Jacob, who is known as Israel. And he is the son of Isaac and the grandson of Abraham. So this is significant because God promised Abraham his descendants would be as abundant as the stars in heaven. I'm sure listeners are familiar with that. And this lineage grew to be a multitude. So I say, you know, this crown has the 12 stars, the foretold stars of Abraham. But to take that a step further, the 12 tribes culminate in the 12 apostles. So in the Gospel of Luke, it says the apostles will sit on thrones judging the 12 tribes of Israel. So that's pretty interesting. And then I also talk about the Ark of the Covenant. So that's kind of how Mary's described in Revelation, is the Ark. That's what we think, because the Ark isn't here on Earth anymore because it's in heaven. And so I talked also in this reflection about the importance of the Ark. And so after Moses died, Joshua was the one that led the 12 tribes into the Holy Land. And so I say, you know, it's beautiful. Not, you know, we saw the Israelites cross the Red Sea, but it happens again that it's opened up to them in order to enter the Promised Land. And so I say this heavenly Ark can also lead us into the eternal Promised Land. And then, of course, the title Mary as Queen of Heaven is an interesting one. I describe this as well in the reflection, that the prophet Jeremiah declares, says, say to the king and the queen mother, take a lowly seat, for your beautiful crown has come down from your head. just this emphasis that that it's not, you know, we think of king and queen differently than the heavenly mystery, that Jesus would see Mary as the queen, and therefore she has a say in what's going on. Mm. So it says in Kings, "Make your request, my mother, for I will not refuse you." So just a reminder of this different relationship than what we often think of, is that we can rely on Mary as the Ark, as the queen. So that's how I approach it for some mystics. And then Augustinian, which is usually my spirituality that I most connect with, I ask the question, who's your go-to person when you have a problem? Who's the first to hear your highs and your lows? And I say that, of course, these people are blessings, but sometimes people are unreliable, and acquaintances drift apart, and friends can fail us and disappoint us, and people can move or pass away. So I talk about the need for our mom, our heavenly mom. Some of us have stories and great love for our mothers, our earthly mothers, and some of us have had challenges with our mothers, but Mary's never going to let us down. And so she should be that go-to person for us. You know, she is a true human being. She lived and breathed and walked the earth, and so we really need to rely on her. We have to ring heaven first. She's more than an idea, not a lifeless statue in church, not just a medal around your neck or beads in your hands. She's truly real. So not to lose sight of that, and to know that if we need a shoulder to cry on, or want to celebrate our victory, or need to be guided in life choices, or just whatever we're going through, that to remind ourselves that we really can rely on her more than even human beings. And then for the Franciscan spirituality, again, that's about sort of like physical things. So when I thought of Mary, the reflection comes from Revelation, so we could think of her as Our Lady of Revelation would be another title of her. And I immediately thought of the tilma of Our Lady of Guadalupe from Tepeyac Mountain with Juan Diego, and how it seems to very much match the description of what's in Our Lady of Revelation. If you look at that image with her standing on the moon and crushing the serpent. It was interesting. I don't know. I was at the Met Cloisters for the first time last summer, which is this beautiful monastic museum in New York, in the Bronx. And there was some images of Our Lady of Revelation, which definitely reminded me of Our Lady of Guadalupe, which was cool. But, yeah, I have a personal devotion to the tilma. It's just so beautiful, all the miracles that the fact that it's still around, all the details of it and what it points to, and all the symbolism. So I share a lot about that in the Franciscan mystery and how that can help us reflect on that. And then the Ignatian spirituality, again, is this one was a little trickier for Mary, Queen of Heaven. But we know that the author of Revelation was, of course, John. And so he would have been in exile at this time when he's getting some of these revelations. And so I did like he was writing a letter to Polycarp, who would have been one of his early disciples that he would have trained. And so he's just sharing, of course, the letters of Revelation are addressed to the seven churches, but I say, well, maybe he also shared this personally with a few of his studies and disciples. So you get sort of this firsthand description of what he's seeing as he's writing to Polycarp. So that's sort of different approaches, if I could give you a sense of how each of the mysteries is broken down, and I do that for each of the mysteries.
1: No, and you know, if you took one way, it'll you know, you may be able to get through each one in a week, but I think this is something that you know, you can come back to time and time again, just because of the amount of material that's here to help us to meditate, because so many people I know that you know, start the rosary and then they stop because it's they claim not to get anything from it. It's, you know, I'm just saying the words over and over again. And, you know, we should know that, you know, praying the rosary, that it's the prayers are a timing mechanism. It's the meditation or the prayer that we're actually doing on each meditation that's important.
2: Absolutely. I always say the Hail Marys is sort of the background music and kind of stay focused on the mysteries that we're meditating on. Yeah, after each reflection I've written, I have sort of this takeaway to pray. It's just a tiny little section to remind people what should I be focusing on as I'm praying this right now, to have those couple spiritual nuggets that you can hold on to mentally as you go through each mystery. So, yeah, I think that can be helpful. It was also good for me to not just, you know, to be sure that I stayed on track. What was this about, you know? You don't want to just babble on. You want it to be everything I wrote was very intentional and specific to each mystery. And, also, I think often about, I think this book could actually really be great for priests, too, if any priests happen to be listening, because sometimes, as much as I appreciate many homilies, I think a lot of times I feel like homilies are maybe from the Thomistic spirituality predominantly. And so maybe some priests want to read this and stretch themselves a little bit and realize that not everyone in a congregation may relate to the Thomistic spirituality, and how can they stretch themselves when delivering homilies. So that might be worthwhile for them as well.
1: Yeah, and, you know, not only if there's priests listening, but I'm sure many of our listeners have, you know, good friends that are priests or their favorite priest in the parish, perhaps, and could run out and pick up a copy for them as a gift. And, you know, like
2: absolutely.
1: You know, and like you said,
2: and a lot of the reviews on Amazon, a lot of people are saying, I'm going to get this for a gift for someone. So I think just because Sophia did, it's just such a nice gift book with the way they presented it. So.
1: No, agreed. It's not the typical paperback you pick up from Sophia. It's definitely, you know, one of those ones that, you know, it would look great on the shelf. It'll look even better on the table next to the chair that you pray on.
2: For sure. I think they intended it to be used again and again. So you kind of need a heartier book. You don't want it to fall apart. So.
1: Exactly.
2: For sure.
1: Okay. Anything else that we didn't cover that you want to leave with our listeners?
2: No, I'm just excited to have been on and to have presented this, and I really hope and pray that people get a great deal out of it.
1: Very good. Again, our guest in this segment was Janessa Tarasino. The book is entitled A Rosary for Every Heart, with the subtitle Meditations in Four Spiritual Styles, published by Sophia, available at Sophia's website locally here at the St. Jude Shop in Havertown. And check out the Catholic websites before you go to the bigger bookstores online. Janessa, thanks so much for taking time away from your husband and kids and everything else that you're doing in order to be with us. I certainly appreciate it.
2: God bless you, Ken. Thank you.
1: You're welcome. Take care. So, three guests down, and we're going to have one more segment at 5:30 where it is just me. We'll start out with the gospel from today's Mass, but you know, there's so much available to us as Catholics. I was thinking, you know, three different guests that we've had already on the radio today, three completely different. Two of them were, in a way, similar in providing ways to help us in a prayer life. And I said a couple of weeks ago that, you know, when we changed the name of the show to We Are Not Saints Yet, my hope is to bring you programming that'll not only encourage you to want to become a saint, but to provide some tools that you can use in order to get started or continue in that journey towards sanctity. And certainly the books that we've talked about so far today will do that, whether it's, you know, you've been praying the rosary for years and looking for some additional insight. Dr. James Papandrea's book on praying the wisdom, something that I had never quite seen before. And, you know, if you'd like to pray with scripture, but, you know, if you're like me, you know, the stuff that was written 2,000 years ago or 3,000 years ago, depending on the translation and the wording, we often aren't quite sure what may have been going on when particular books were written or who they were written for. And the way he breaks them down and brings them into the now the 21st century so that we can make them readily available to use in prayer is just awesome. So there's so many things that our church offers, and certainly we begin with Mass and the sacraments, especially the sacrament of confession, in order to draw closer to God. But there's so many hours in the day where we don't you're not going to go to confession every day, although you can, and certainly not multiple times a day. And if you go to daily Mass, even if you go twice a day, it's still only another hour, an hour and a half. We've got other hours to fill up, especially for those that may not be in the workplace anymore, or even if you are in the workplace, that's only another 8 hours. And so certainly if you're younger and, you know, married and kids, they're going to take up a lot of your time, and they come first. But if you're looking to fill time, certainly any of the three books that we've talked about today would be a great help. And that was, you know, one of the things when I was traveling, and so you don't have the same structure of your day like you do when you're not on vacation or you're not traveling, and to still try and keep daily Mass as part of the routine. That was certainly easy to do when we were in Medjugorje, and I'll talk about that in the next segment. But you know, in Florence, it was more of a challenge. Not that I couldn't have done it, just the lifestyle is just a little bit different. We were there with a bunch of family and people from all over, literally all over the world, the United States and Canada, Germany, Poland, Italy, the Netherlands, Jordan, Tel Aviv. It was definitely the United Nations, and they tend to keep much later hours than I do. And I now understand why when I brought up the Mass Times app in Florence, Italy, there were more churches that had Mass at 6 o'clock at night than at 6 o'clock in the morning, guaranteed. And so trying to find, and it, by the time I realized that it was too late, that I could have arranged to make 6 o'clock Mass in the evening, because a lot of times people aren't doing things until, or not eating dinner until well after that. As a result, you end up being out until midnight or 1 o'clock in the morning, which happened two of the four nights that we were there. And, you know, kind of threw me off spiritually, but was still a great time. And like I said earlier today, you know, being able to see these structures and the faith that's been lived for, you know, a couple thousand years, and in a place that really by plane it might be 7 or 8 hours away, but you know, it's in the 21st century, it's not like it takes you months to get there, and you know, within 8 hours you can be transported back to a place where the faith has been alive and flourishing for some 2,000 years now. So we've reached the bottom of the second hour, so we're just going to take one more short break, and when we come back, we'll hear today's gospel and some more commentary on my trip. Don't go away. We'll be right back.
3: 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I listen to In His Sign Catholic Radio every chance I get. Kathleen convicts me with the words of our Lord. Kathleen lives in His love, and for me, just the opportunity to listen to her is my road to Emmaus. My heart is burning for our Lord Jesus. I am set on fire each time I tune in to In His Sign Catholic Radio. Why don't you give it a try, too?

0: 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We often think of the scripture where the disciples were walking to Emmaus, where they said, "Were not our hearts burning within us as Jesus spoke to us on the road?" 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
1: Welcome back to We Are Not Saints Yet, your host Ken Johnston. Again, I want to thank you for all that you do for us here at In His Sign Catholic Radio. I haven't been here the last couple of Wednesdays, so I'm a little behind on getting the recordings up on the website, but over the next couple of days and no later than Saturday, I'll get those recordings up. I want to start this segment by reading the gospel that we heard at Mass today, and it's taken from the Holy Gospel according to Matthew chapter 5, verses 17 to 19. Jesus said to his disciples, "Do not think that I have come to abolish the law or the prophets. I have come not to abolish, but to fulfill. Amen, I say to you, until heaven and earth pass away, not the smallest letter or the smallest part of a letter will pass from the law until all things have taken place. Therefore, whoever breaks one of the least of these commandments and teaches others to do so will be called least in the kingdom of heaven. But whoever obeys and teaches these commandments will be called the greatest in the kingdom of heaven." The gospel of the Lord, and praise to you, Lord Jesus Christ. And, you know, what jumps out at me here is that even those that break one of the least of these commandments will be called least in the kingdom of heaven. It doesn't say that you're banished from heaven. It doesn't mean that you're going to hell. But you may not be the greatest in heaven. And, you know, this is a reminder, too, that there's various levels in heaven. And I didn't come up with it. Jesus did. He's, and so, you know, why not strive to be one of the greatest instead of, you know, just getting in by the skin of our teeth and being the least. You know, I think about, you know, people when they reference medical school, and it's like, you know, what do you call the person that graduates last in their class in medical school? You know, you call them doctor. If you're the least in the kingdom of heaven, you're still going to be a saint, because by definition, that's what a saint is, of the resident of heaven. But why not strive to be one of the greatest instead of, like I said, just getting in on the skin of your teeth? And that's really going to be the purpose of the Wednesday shows going forward, is to try and find various ways that will help us to become saints. I mentioned, you know, a couple of times already today, daily Mass and confession are probably the two primary things that all of us can do on a regular basis. And, you know, just thank God for where we live today, especially for those of us that are in the Philadelphia area and have ample opportunity to find daily Mass. After going to Italy and seeing how so many of the churches have Mass at 6 o'clock in the evening, it reminds me of when I first started visiting Father McKay and going down to Grace Ferry on Tuesday nights. most nights he would have Mass at 6 o'clock in the chapel there, and it was perfect because, you know, people could come home from work, and if they got out really early, you know, 3 or 4 o'clock, they might be able to have a meal and then come to Mass at 6, or certainly come to Mass at 6 and then have dinner or supper after. But it that 6 o'clock in the evening Mass is really convenient. I'm surprised we don't see more of that here in the Archdiocese of Philadelphia. I know most parishes will have morning Mass, but I'm not aware of too many that that have that evening Mass, and some days would definitely work out better for my schedule. When we were in Medjugorje, it was really a different experience, because from the moment you woke up in the morning until you put your head on the pillow in the evening, it was it truly was a pilgrimage. It was a spiritual day, almost all day, every day. And the schedule, at least for us, rotated around the daily Mass schedule. So at St. James, they would have they have Mass every hour on the hour, but different language every hour. And so the English Mass, I forget now if it was 10 o'clock or 11 o'clock, but I believe it was 11. Yeah, it was 11 o'clock, because then we went from there to something else the one day at noontime. But, you know, going to Mass twice a day, which we can do ever since Vatican II, we can attend two Masses a day and receive Holy Communion twice. And not that we're, you know, going thinking that just receiving Communion is what it's about. There's obviously a whole lot more to it than that. But being able to get the Mass twice and receive Communion twice is awesome. My friend Father McKay would always say, if, you know, there's something that you really need or really want, you ask for it at your second Mass. And the Mass is there in the evening. The International Mass was said at, or offered at 6 o'clock in Croatian. At that Mass, they would have translators. I didn't get it until the last evening that we were there. Actually, in the hotel, they were selling the old transistor radios. I hadn't seen a transistor radio in forever. And but you could buy the radio and then tune in on an FM station to hear the translation. And to see so many people there and so many nationalities, everybody speaking different languages. And even when you got the radio there, it would list all the languages that were available for translation at that Mass. And just beautiful. I think before I went, my good friend Michael Murphy, who, by the way, is now the vice postulator for Matt Talbot's cause for canonization, while we were in Medjugorje, I got a message from Michael let me know that he had received a letter from the Archbishop of Dublin in Ireland, confirming that he would going forward, he would be the vice postulator for Matt Talbot's cause. So that's great news, and a lot of positive things that are coming about. Ever since we made the Matt Talbot film and prepared for the Matt Talbot centenary a year ago, and so Michael was the one that took care of us when we went to Medjugorje. He works for an outfit that does pilgrimages out of Boston, Massachusetts, and out of Dublin and Ireland, and frequently go to Medjugorje. So when I told him that we had an opportunity to visit, he made arrangements to get us back and forth to the hotel and from the airport, and then the 3 nights that four nights that we were at the hotel. And he told us to make sure that we went to Adoration on Thursday night after the International Mass, and boy, am I glad we did. We got there Tuesday at dinner time, so we were there for Adoration on Tuesday night as well. But the daily evening program begins at 5 o'clock with the Rosary, and they'll take a break at just before 5:40. Is when the apparitions are still occurring, with the two visionaries anyway that still get daily apparitions, Ivan or Yvonne, and I forget the other visionary that's still receiving daily messages. So they'll be praying the rosary, and then they'll just stop around 5:38 or so and quiet for a few minutes. The visionaries were not there, so it wasn't like they were stopping because the visionary was on site and receiving the apparition, but just because they know that somewhere, and it's a reminder for everybody that's there that Mary's speaking to the two visionaries at that time. And then after a few minutes, they continue with the rosary. At 6 o'clock, they have the Mass in Croatian. And then at 7 o'clock, following Mass, different nights they'll have different things on Tuesday, Thursday, and Saturday. They have a holy hour with adoration. On Friday night, they had veneration of the cross and bring out a huge cross and set it in front of the altar outside there. And not a whole lot of people leave. I mean, people start arriving at 5 and in that 5 o'clock hour, and especially on Thursday night, almost everybody stays until that holy hour is finished. And I think that Thursday night there were 7,000 or 8,000 people there, and you could hear a pin drop. One of the things that I didn't do, and when I go back, I'll make sure I get one of those little portable kneelers. I think here in the States, a lot of people would have them for gardening. You know, if you're out working in the garden and you don't want to kneel down on the grass or the pavement, they'll have the, it's made of rubber or some sort of soft plastic that you kneel on. And even the first night we were there, we realized that a lot of people were picking these up in the various stores that were there. And I think that was one of the things that kind of stood out. I was talking to Maureen before we went on the air today, and Maureen had been there back in the 80s, soon after the apparition started. And, you can tell that a lot of those buildings have been built in the last 30 or 40 years, but it's just really, really built up now. And, and a couple of things in play there, right? It gives the local economy there something to use in order to help the locals. But it really shows how important people believe the apparitions are, and continue to travel there in droves. We arrived on Tuesday at dinner time. There was one Irish group that was in the hotel where we were staying, and we had dinner with them on Tuesday evening, and they were leaving first thing Wednesday morning. And then a whole other group came in Wednesday night. And so my friend and I weren't part of any particular pilgrimage, but we did get to talk to the those that lead the pilgrimages, and I was able to join in on Thursday morning when they were going to Apparition Hill, which was a pretty incredible experience in and of itself. The 2 days that I did a lot of walking, Wednesday and Thursday, I think I averaged about 7 miles a day. And walking from St. James Church there in the, like, downtown Medjugorje, if you will, to the top of Apparition Hill. So some of the pilgrimages, you can take a bus or a cab and go to the base of Apparition Hill, but the group I was with chose to walk through the fields and then approach Apparition Hill and praying the rosary. Everybody has rosary beads in their, either in their hand or certainly in their pocket when they're in Medjugorje. You never know where a rosary is going to break out. In every language, under the sun, part of going to that international mass, and depending on where you were sitting, you could hear 3, 4, 5 different languages being spoken in the immediate area. So it not only, proves to me that, our Catholic faith is the universal faith, regardless of where you live or the language you speak. The Catholic Church is alive, and if you looked at it just based on what's going on in Medjugorje, it is well. It's not just alive, it's well. And I've mentioned to more than a few people that the faith there is palpable. It's like you can feel it. It's just this energy that emanates from all the people that are there, whether you don't even have to speak the same language to be able to communicate. And you're not communicating so much with words as you are with expressions and gestures and that type of thing. And basically you know that anybody who's there, who's not a local, has come in order to grow deeper in their relationship with God, whether it's directly with God, whether it's through the Mary, the greatest intercessor that anybody can have, whether it's the various priests that are there. And I mentioned I went to Mass at the Duomo in Florence, and I don't know, I'd have to go back and count in the video I have how many priests and deacons were there. But I think that basically the same amount is in Medjugorje every night during that evening practices that they have. Because during that 5 o'clock hour, and even earlier than that, priests will start to show up at St. James and set up outside to hear confessions. I didn't realize the first night we were there, there's confessionals on the opposite side of the church, but are primarily and maybe only for those that speak Croatian. But on the opposite side, on chairs out there, you have priests from literally all over the world hearing confessions. They'll have placards on the ground by their chair to let you know what languages they can hear confessions in. You know, and with more than a handful, it was at least two and sometimes three languages that these priests would help out with. One of the other things that I noticed when I was there, so when you attend the 11 o'clock daily Mass, it's in English, and in January of this year, the chaplaincy changed there in Medjugorje for the English-speaking people. I'd heard stories about Father Leon, and unfortunately he's not there anymore. But the Marians of the Immaculate Conception from Stockbridge, Massachusetts, have taken over the chaplaincy for the English speakers. And so Father Jason, and I don't have it in front of me, it might have been Father Matt, but they would give an introduction each day to the English Mass. And then on Friday, we went over, they refer to it as the Yellow Hall. I think it's the St. John Paul II Center, which is behind the St. James Church on the other side of where they have the outdoor masses and devotions. And Friday at noon, Father Jason was there to tell a story, basically the impact that Medjugorje had on him and continues to go on there today. And so it was good to see the MICs, and it was kind of odd or God if you've ever gotten any of the devotionals from the Marians, the Immaculate Conception, or you use their prayer cards and what have you. They send out a newsletter or a small magazine. I think it's every other month. And so when I got home, the one that was waiting for me was actually had an article with an update about Medjugorje and the Marians being there now. But I've mentioned to a few people, and the people always, when I tell them about the trip, usually the first question is, would you go back? And I think they ask that for a couple of reasons. So if I say that, yeah, I would go back, that means that it's worth going to, and maybe they would consider it. The other part, would you go back, is there more that you can get? Or more that you can learn, or more that you can experience. And like I said, I was only there for three full days. We were kind of on our own. And so there was a lot that we didn't see. And so I have every intention of making another trip back. We'll see what kind of time frame that'll be. I reached out to my friend who's involved with Marian Pilgrimages to see what it would take to put together a pilgrimage to Medjugorje. And who knows, maybe it's something we can do together down the road. One of the things that I did do while I was there was make that climb of Apparition Hill. I was at the base of it the day before, and two of the three people that I was with were not up for the climb of Apparition Hill. So I went with the group of Irish folks that came in on Wednesday, and we went at 6 o'clock on Thursday morning. It was very hot the 8 or 9 days that I was over there, over 90 degrees. I think there were news stories back here about the heat wave in Ireland and England. Well, it was in Medjugorje as well. And so they decided that they would do Apparition Hill at 6 o'clock in the morning to try and beat the heat, and I'm glad they did. It was a hike. We left from St. James Church. Like I said, you can bus or take a cab around to the base of the hill, but we walked, and basically it was a 45 or 50-minute walk to get to the base. It was an opportunity to walk through the fields and pray a rosary together. And then when you start to make the climb up the hill, I've never seen anything like it. The soil is completely gone. What's left is mostly rock. There's patches here and there where it might be smooth for a couple of feet, but not more than that. So every step you take, you're watching the ground to see where you're going to plant your foot in order to avoid falling. And one of the neat things that you may see, and maybe you've been and already saw it, and if you go in the future, you'll probably see it. I had an opportunity to go over and visit Chinakala when I was there. A place for folks that have struggled with addiction and what have you, where they make a pretty serious commitment up to 3 years to go there. And I've been to the one in Knock and understood what Chinakala was about. But one of the things that's a little bit different in Medjugorje is this ministry that they have to help people that can't walk or can't make the climb on Apparition Hill. They actually carry them up. The first day that we were over in that area, I saw the contraption that they had, and basically it's a seat with handles

you see these guys coming. That in this particular morning, there was a young lady that they were carrying. She was sitting in the seat, and to watch the four of them carry her up the hill, it was obvious that they were experienced. Where I was looking down before every step I took, they somehow or other, I don't know if they had the path memorized, but or they were just able to be like mountain goats and climb on those rocks, step on those rocks, and keep going. It was pretty impressive. But to make the climb and then go back and read the stories about what the visionaries experienced, and especially early on when starting on June 24th in 1981 was when they saw the Blessed Mother. I think it wasn't until the next day where they actually literally ran up the mountain in order to be with her. And apparently witnesses would say that they would run like lightning. They were nobody could keep up with them. Even the fastest kid in town said that he couldn't keep up with them as they ran up the hill to be with our Blessed Lady. And to read the stories now 45 years later about what they experienced and how they experienced it, and being able to be on that hill, I've seen video of it. I've seen live video of it when apparitions were taking place. I think last summer there were special apparitions that were taking place on the hill. But to physically be there and experience it was something I don't think I'll ever forget. And it's just different. The whole town, the energy that the people give off, the energy that's there. We got to visit the resurrected Jesus statue where the knee's weeping, and while we're waiting in line, saw the sun spinning. And at one point, being able to look at the statue, and Jupiter and Venus were out. It was early evening, so it was still light out, but the planets were bright enough that you could see one above Jesus's right arm and one below his left arm. The image was really cool, and you just realized that what's really important in life, and folks, we've got to we have to work, right? We need money to put food on the table, a roof over our head, and clothes on our back. But that's the that's what it's for. Everything else is given to us by God, and needs to be returned to God with praise and worship and faith and everything that goes with it. And when you're immersed in it like that for three solid days, you can't help but come back changed. I know so many people that have been there and received vocations there. Folks that are on YouTube and give witness to it. One particularly that I've been listening to lately, Father Dan Rahill, an exorcist who got his vocational call in Medjugorje. And you can understand how and why that could happen. As somebody asked me if there was like any bolt of lightning experience or something tremendous that I experienced, and for me it was more a reaffirmation of my faith, knowing that I'm in the right church, in the right pew. And it was more about looking for little things to do to grow deeper in my relationship with God, as opposed to some lightning bolt or drastic change in vocation or a drastic call in my life, especially in light of the fact that I turned 65 today. So I don't think God's looking for any significant changes, but we can always make those minor improvements to grow closer to God. So I am thankful to my friend Sandy, who without her I would not have made the trip. Especially thankful to my friend Michael, who made the arrangements and accommodations and everything when I got to Medjugorje. And it was just an awesome faith-filled trip.
Starting to hear the thunder and lightning here outside the window.

So if you're in your car, please be careful. Hopefully the storm will pass relatively quickly. But it was good to be back here after a couple of weeks off. And like I said, I'm a little behind on the getting those recordings posted, but I'll do my best to get them up as soon as possible. Definitely no later than Saturday, because there will be quite a few. I want to thank you for whatever part of the 2 hours you were able to be with us today, and look forward to being back with you again next Wednesday. This is one of those not-so-little things that God allows me to do in order to help me grow closer to Him, and hopefully I'm dragging a few of you along with me on that journey. So we'll be back next Wednesday with a couple more guests to help you become a saint. And so until then, I will pray that God holds you in the palm of His hand. Take care, and God bless.

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1: Faith, power, deliverance. 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And now, Apostle Byron H. Lapkin.
2: Praise the Lord, everyone. We greet you in the name of Jesus. This is the power of the word. And we thank God for many who are tuned in on this stormy Wednesday evening. We had thunderstorms and rain, but we hope that everything is well with you. But we're going to continue to do the continuation on the signs of the time. And this is a topic that I've been doing for almost a year now, but it's just so much meat. We have four parts to the signs of the times. What am I talking about when I say the signs of the times? The nearing of Jesus Christ, the rapture, the second appearing, the second coming of Jesus. And the word of God gives us a sign. And all the things that's happening in the earth, what is going to take place. And so we salute everybody in the kingdom of God. Salute my lovely wife, Pastor Patricia Lampkin, through the Word of Faith family, and to all that are listening from far and near. We greet you in the name of Jesus, the only name that I know that is given among men whereby you must be saved. For the scriptures is neither their salvation than any other. For there is no other name under the heaven, no other name under the heaven that is given among men, whereby you must be saved. And so let me give you an overview. We are in our conclusion on part three. There's four parts to this series that I'm doing. Remember the first part we went over on the signs of the time when we read from Matthew 24, verse 4 to 13. We talked about the condition of the last age, which Jesus gives us a blueprint in that Matthew 24 concerning the signs of the times. The second part we talked about, we read from 2 Timothy chapter 3, verse number 1. We talked about the marks of the latter day. And we talked about these are perilous times. That's what Paul had wrote to his son Timothy in the second letter. And we also went over 2 Timothy 4, verse 1 to 4. Now, in part 3, which we are on now, it deals with the apostasy and apocrisy in the latter day, taking from 1 Timothy 4, chapter 4, 1 and 2. That's where we left off from the last time. But if you would read with me, I'm just going to read it again that you know it's in the Word of God. And listen to what the Apostle Paul reads. And it says, now the Spirit speaketh expressively that in the latter time, some shall depart from the faith, giving heed to seducing spirits and doctrines of devil. And so we're getting into the second verse, where it says speaking lies in hypocrisy and having their conscience seared with a hot iron. And so we're going to stop there. Last time, We dealt with the seducing spirit and the doctrines of devils. We said, if you read that verse number one, it says they're giving heed to seducing spirits. We went over that, but let me give you the overview, the definition. When we deal with seducing spirits, it represents demonic entities. It deals with the seducing spirit, deals with a specialized in enticement. You know how the enemy can entice you He knows your strength. He knows your weakness. But he used enticement and deception. Now, the primary goal, what the seducing spirit does, he appeals to human desires, emotion, and intellectual pride. He seduces lowering of that looks, feel, or sound right. He'll take a false teacher. If they can look holy, look right, talk very good, have charisma, and what they saying, it might sound good and feel good, but it is a fraud. And so we must be very, very careful. So we talked about the seducing spirit. Now, last time we deal with the doctrines of devils. What am I talking about, the doctrines of devils? I'm talking about false doctrine and also dealing with heresy. And so in this hour, we have all the things that's going on in live stream, Facebook. We have all the in the social media. We have a lot of false teachings out here. Many are not calling themselves, naming themselves, because they're not caught by God. Not everybody, but we want to make sure that you do not follow every new or wind doctrine, beloved. And so there is a lot of false teaching, a lot of false prophecies that's out here, amen, in the body of Christ. Amen, not just in the world, but in the body of Christ. But last time we talked about the false doctrine. Now, what is the false doctrine? I'm just going to give you that definition of false doctrine, but I want to zero in on heresies tonight. But listen to what I said last time, talking about false doctrine. We said false doctrine is any teaching, instruction, or theological framework that contradicts the written word of God. They contradict the truth. Come on, somebody. It's falsehood. People don't know the truth from the false because they don't study, they don't read, they don't have discernment. Come on, somebody. It says here, amen, for false doctrine, a seducing spirit is the source. So what is the root of the false doctrine? It comes from a seducing spirit because the false doctrine is just a substance. It's just something that is coming from the seducing spirit. The actual message that one teaches, false teachers and even false prophets teach, they distort the nature of God. What I'm talking about, the deity of God, his nature. We know that if you speak in Isaiah 9 and 6, he said, unto us a child is born, and his name shall be called Wonderful Counselor. He is the Mighty God. He is the Everlasting Father. He is the Prince of Peace. And so Jesus is the Eternal Father. Jesus is the Son of God. Jesus dwells in the believer. And what false doctrine does, it wants to twist the deity of God. The other thing is that we talked about when we dealt with false doctrine is the path of salvation. What he wants to do, he wants to distort and twist something and say that you must be, amen, get saved such and such and not in the death, burial, and resurrection of Jesus Christ. When you have people that come and say you don't have to have faith in Jesus and of the cross, you know it's wrong. Praise the Lord. Another thing that false doctrines do is the requirement of holiness. And so those three is important. The nature of God, which is the deity, the path of salvation, and or the requirement of holiness. They will distort holiness. You don't have to do right. Amen. You can sin. You can do sleep with men, men sleep with men, women sleep with women. You can rob, steal. It's okay. God understands. All kinds of teachings that's out there. Amen. That is doctrines we call doctrines of devils. Amen. And so we went over that concerning the false doctrine. Now, when we deal with the false doctrine, praise the Lord, the Holy Holy Ghost, the Lord allowed me to say, okay, after you have done the false doctrine, I want you to talk about heresy. Now, heresies and false doctrine, they are similar, they are synonymous, but also they are different. Now, I'm going to pinpoint heresy tonight. And so what is heresy? It's taken from the Greek word called heresis, H-A-R-E-S-I-S, heresis, or means heresy, refers to a choice or sect. In other words, they have made a choice and a decision that they are going, amen, to teach falsely. They know it's error. They know it's false doctrine. But they have a choice, a made-up mind, even though it's wrong. My choice and my decision is I'm going to teach it anyway based on how I feel, philosophy it. That's what's going on. There's one thing, amen, to teach false doctrine, and you're not rooted and grounded, and you are in error, and you make mistakes. But when we deal with heresy, their intention is to make the mistake, amen, to throw people off and cause division and so forth and so forth. Now, when we deal with this heresy, it is self-chosen opinion that creates a division and schism that's in the body of Christ. It goes hand in hand on hypostasy. Remember, we said apostasy represents abandonment. That means someone abandons the church, abandons the truth. We also talked about hypocrisy, which is many have the form of godliness that has a mask on. And so the difference between apostasy is they completely abandon the church, and hypocrisy means mask, M-A-S-K, mask, which means they get false doctrine to throw people off and get them out of the truth of the gospel, that eventually they will abandon the church. Come on, somebody. And so when you begin to look at this, we begin to see that heresy is the act to the error. Remember, false doctrine is an error, but heresy is the act. That means their own chosen self-opinion about the word of God. That is, amen, they have an act of holding to that error in a way that it rejects, number one, the authority of the church. Number two, the word of God, and what it causes, it ultimately causes a split in the church. That is the characteristics of heresy. Now, tonight, I want to deal with, amen, a few points about heresy. The first point that I want to make about heresy, and it is happening as we speak, and I want to tell men and women of God, we must defend the faith, defend the gospel, speak against falsehood, take a stand for it. We don't have to sweep it under the rug. We don't have to hide if someone is speaking. We must come against it and speak with boldness and with power. We must rebuke and expose this demonic spirit. And so when you begin to look at this, amen, the first point that I want to make about heresy, number one, it is a work of the flesh. What am I talking about? If you look in Galatians chapter number 5, I want to take you there from what Paul wrote in the church of Galatia. But in Galatians chapter 5, we read about, in 19, we read about the works of the flesh. And in the works of the flesh, what is named in there is heresy. Now let me read Galatians chapter 5, verse number 19. It deals with the works of the flesh. Now, if you go down more to verse 22, it talks about the nine fruits of the Spirit. But I'm not going to go there tonight. But I want to go there particularly in this verse number 19. Listen what it says here. It says here, now the works of the flesh are manifest, which are these: adultery, fornication, uncleanliness, lasciviousness. That means lustful pleasure. Amen. It deals with verse number 20, where I want to go. Idolatry, witchcraft, hatred, variance. Variance is debate and contention. And it deals with emulation. Praise God. That means zealous and jealous. Amen. Praise the Lord. And it says wrath, strife, sedition, those that break the law, and heresy. You see that there? Praise God. This is the carnal nature that will allow someone to walk in heresy. It is listed alongside of adultery and murder as a product of the carnal nature. It's right in there. It goes hand in hand. And so we must be very, very careful that people are walking in the flesh and walking in their own mindset. And it ain't the Holy Ghost. It ain't the Holy Spirit. And so, therefore, we have learned that heresy is the work of the flesh. Number two, what heresy does, it denies the Lord. The most dangerous heresy is to deny the divinity and the work of Jesus. Praise God. I hear people in public, I love God, I love God. I said, okay, you saying God, but can you say the name of Jesus? And they won't even say the name of Jesus. Praise God. You got people going to be, amen, have all kinds of God with a little G. You have to have discernment. When people talking about and calling out God, God, what God are you talking about? Praise God. There's only one Lord, one faith, and one baptism, but we're living in a time people got all kinds of little and multiple God. Come on, somebody. But what heresy does, he denied the name of Jesus. Amen. How can I say that? If you look in 2 Peter, let's look in 2 Peter. I want everybody that's tuning in, this is the power of the word. Tell someone that I'm on and listen to what God is saying in these last and evil days, the signs of the time. But in this 2 Peter chapter 2, verse number 1, look what the word of the Lord is saying. But he said, but there are false prophets. Remember I told you there are false prophets? They might sound good, amen, praise the Lord, but you got to be very, very careful, beloved. And not, amen, prophesy if it's not accurate. If it's not lined up with the word of the Lord, it's falsely. Praise God. They're prophesying, doing anything they can for title, status, filthy lucre, or whatever their intentions are. Now look at this. But there were false prophets also coming among the people, even as there shall be false teachers among you who privately shall bring in damnable, listen to this, damnable heresy, even denying, see this, even denying the Lord, that brought them and bring upon themselves swift destruction. You see that? And so what we must understand is that the characteristic and the nature of heresy is denying the Lord. The third point that I want to make out, amen, in this scripture is taking from the same verse. He says, when people does this, what is the end result? Swift destruction. In this hour, God is not playing. God is wiping people off the face of the earth. One thing God hates, praise God, is people that teach us falsely. They may have gotten back down through the years and have gotten by and think it's okay and playing with God. Who would want to, amen, be in the hands of an angry God? Who in their right mind will teach falsely and that it will, amen, bring judgment upon them? And so God has said in his word in this same verse of 2 Peter chapter 2 and 1, praise God, that there will be it'll bring swift destruction. And so following these heresies lead to spiritual ruin for both the teacher and the student. Now, God is going to deal with the teacher, the one that is teaching heresy, but he also going to deal with the one that is the student that know better, but continuously to follow the scriptures and the word of God that's in error, and they know better. Come on, somebody. And so it brings swift destruction. Now, the fourth point that I want to mention is it causes division. It causes division. It creates a faction and splits within the body of Christ. Now, I want to take your attention to 1 Corinthians. Now, in 1 Corinthians, praise the Lord, this is the power of the word. I hope you are enjoying this tonight, but I'm on the topic, those who have tuned in late, we're talking about heresy. Now, in 1 Corinthians, chapter number 11, and I want to read from your hearing, verse 18 and 19. Look what it says here, and it reads this up. It says, for first of all, when ye come together in the church, I hear that there be division among you, and are partly believing. For there must be also heresy among you, that they which are approved may be made manifest among you. And so what Paul is saying, Paul prophetically is saying to the church at Corinth, is that there are going to be those that's going to creep in the church and cause division and cause a split because of heresy. Come on, somebody. Now, a person filing heresy must be warned, and unrepentant shall be, amen, avoided when it comes to people like that. And so when you begin to see this, amen, the fourth point is it causes division. Remember, heresy causes division. Paul says in that verse 18, there be division among you. Now, people back in the day, in that time in church conference, and even as I speak now, why the church is so caught up in division and so forth and carnality is because of false doctrine, false teaching, heresy. Come on, somebody. Now, the fifth point is it requires admonition. That word admonition means warning. When you hear heresy, those who are rooted and grounded, study that show yourself approved, a workman, and rightly dividing the word of truth. When you know the word of God, you know the truth, and you know individuals that either teaching or following, you have to warn them. You hear what I'm saying, beloved? And so heresy, the fifth point that I want to mention, requires admonition. That means require us to warn them. A person following heresy must be warned. And if unrepentant, if they don't change, amen, praise the Lord, then avoid them. The scripture says avoid them. I want to take your attention to Titus, where Titus addresses this thing. Praise the Lord. And in Titus chapter number 3, I thank God for the word of God. I thank God for truth. I thank God for sound doctrine. Praise the Lord. And that is missing in the church. Praise the Lord. And so in this Titus chapter 3, verse number 10, listen what Paul writes to his son Titus. In chapter 3, verse number 10, he says, a man that is an heretic after the first and second admonition reject. In other words, a man teaching or following heresy. Have been warned the first time. Have been warned the second time. It says, then therefore, reject them. Avoid them. Cut off from these people. If it's in the church, go to another church. You cannot sit under heresy. Praise the Lord. And so, therefore, the Bible even tells you to warn. Bring warning against this heresy. And so the fifth point I'm going to make, it requires admonition, which means warning. Now, the sixth point is subverts the soul. What I'm talking about is, praise the Lord, I'm talking about the listener, those that are serving, those that are students. Under that individual that's teaching that, amen, what it does to the listener, it turns upside down and ruins their spiritual foundation. When people get in heresy, it ruins their foundation of the word of God. That caused them not no longer to be heaven bound. This is a very a serious matter. People take heresy and false doctrine like, no, you cannot take it lightly. You hear me, beloved? I'm going to say it again. You cannot take it lightly. So listen what Titus says in 3:11. It says, knowing that he that is such is subverted and sinneth, being condemned of himself. You be judged of yourself. Listen to those damnable heresies. Praise the Lord. And so the seventh point is taking from the Second Peter, which we did talk about, but I'll go back there. Amen. Praise the Lord. What heresy is, the seventh point is, it is damnable. The Bible uses the strong language because heresy leads away from self. It'll lead people away from the gospel. It'll lead people away from salvation. And so Peter calls that a strong language of damnable. Praise the Lord. And so it is very important, beloved, that we be steadfast in the truth of the word of God. Listen what it says here in this 2 Timothy chapter 2, verse number 1. It says, but there were false prophets also among the people, even as there shall be false teachers among you, which privately shall bring in damnable heresy. You see that? And so we must be very, very careful. The other point found in that same verse is offering secrets at first. You see, when heresy come in, it don't come in wide open and bold and say, here, I'm arrived. That spirit is very secretive. It sneaks in the body of Christ. That's why men and women have got to be careful what folks teach across your pulpit. The teachers that they teach down doctrine. That's why you got to trust those who minister the word of God. It's very important. And if you find some that their teaching is off and it's not sound doctrine, you must intercede, cut in, you must rebuke, expose that false doctrine. You can't let it go on because it can spread like cancer. Look at this. Amen. Heresy, this eighth point that I'm making, is often secretive at first. Praise the Lord. I know you're hearing the background of the storm, but we're going to continue to teach. Praise the name of the Lord. But often secretive at first. It is privately. Look at that 2 Peter chapter number 1. It says, who privately shall bring in damnable heresy. They're secretive, come in. It's privately brought in to avoid immediate detection. You won't detect it at first. It'll come in just very sly and crafty and slick. It'll take one word than two words, than a whole scripture. So we got to be very, very careful. Very important. The ninth point I want to talk about is in that Second Peter, I want to read the second verse. It speaks against the truth. When you have people that speak against the truth, that's heresy. It causes the way of truth to be evil spoken of by outsiders. And I'm just going to go a little further, not just outsiders, but inside. People are speaking against the truth, even inside the church, in and outside the church. Listen to what 2 Peter chapter 2, verse number 2. Listen to what Peter said. And many shall follow the pernicious ways, that means wicked ways, by reason of whom the way of truth shall be evil spoken of. You see that, beloved? And so it is very important that we understand that heresy, secretive, comes in, creeps in the church, and if it's not addressed, if it's not warned, what it does, it comes in a place where it's bold. And so it's very important that we understand about this heresy. Now, the antidote is unity in the truth. So how do I fight against heresy? Heresy is the antidote. Antidote is the unity of truth. What it does is contending for the faith once delivered to the saints. In other words, if we're going to fight against it, as I said a few minutes ago, we must defend the faith. In Jude 1 and 3, let me turn to Jude 1 and 3. It says, beloved, when I gave all diligence to write unto you of the common salvation, it was needful for me to write unto you and exhort you that you should earnestly, you see this, contend for the faith which was more deliberate unto the saints. And so, amen, praise the Lord. See what it says in that last half? That faith which was once delivered unto the saints. That same word of God and sound doctrine that was delivered to you 10 years, 20 years, 50 years, sound doctrine, you cannot change up. You must contend with the faith. You must defend the faith. And we're living in a time of heresy and doctrines of devils. And God needs men and women to stand up against that spirit. That's how we war against heresy. We must defend the faith. Amen. Now, when you begin to look at this and you begin to see about heresy, now to continue on, we said previously about the meaning of heresy in that 1 Timothy chapter 4, verse number 1. Remember, we said it's a choice. A faction, a school of thought. Heresy is not just a difference of opinion, but it is apostasy. It is deliberate departure from established divine truth fueled by spiritual deception. And so we must understand about this heresy. It's a strong spirit, and we must be educated and discerning, and we come to expose that spirit of heresy. Now, when Paul talks about heresies in his 1 Timothy 4 and 1, he highlights three distinct characteristics. Number one, it is an intentional departure. What am I talking about? People actively abandon and apart from the core gospel truth that they once professed. There were many people that I know that once professed sound doctrine and truth, but now after I've seen them for years, 10, 20 years, and I've talked to them, they had shifted from truth to falsehood. And I'm in amazement how they have compromised the Word of God and the Scripture. But we as a people of God, who've been in this thing for a while, we can't change. But the Lord is the same yesterday, today, and forever. And so, number one, the first characteristic, it is an intentional departure. That is the characteristic of heresy. The second characteristic, it has a supernatural source. What is that supernatural source? Amen. Now, the root of heresy isn't just human error, like it is when we just talk about false doctrine. So Paul attributed from seducing spirits and the doctrines of devils. It is demonic teaching. Anything that is not teaching truth is demonic teaching. And so that is the second characteristic. Remember the first one is intentional departure. It has supernatural source, which is the seducing spirit and doctrines of devils. And the third, it results in legalism or license. What am I talking about? Man-made stuff, man-made tradition. Amen. So if you look in first, let me give you 1 Timothy 4:3 to understand what I'm talking about. In this 1 Timothy 4:3, listen what Paul says. Forbidding to marry and commanding to abstain from the meat which God has created, so to be received with thanksgiving of them which believe and know the truth. Now, what the Apostle Paul was saying to Timothy, number one, the Scripture does not tell you not to marry. Heretics saying, do not marry. Why I say that? Because what they were teaching, they was teaching that they forbid you to marry. That's falsehood. That is not in the Word of God. But the Bible said, man of find a good wife, find it for good thing. Praise the Lord. So the Scripture does not, forbid you, not to marry. And so the falsehood of this is forbidding to marry. And then Paul brought up this commanding people to abstain from certain foods. It doesn't, Scripture doesn't go into your salvation, what you eat. You pray over it, you bless it, and you go on. All of these are man-made religious rules that contradict God's grace. That has nothing to do with salvation. You got people that have man-made religious and tradition, have nothing to do with the Word of God, has nothing to do with salvation. And so it is very important. Let me repeat that again. The three characteristics of heresy. It is an intentional departure. Number two, it has supernatural sources. Number three, it results in legalism or license. And so we must be very, very careful about all the things. I know many of you didn't realize that heresy was so significant and powerful. Yes, it is. Now, the origin and the source of heresy, I thank God for the anointing to teach. I thank God for the Word of God. And so when we begin to understand more about this heresy, the origin and the source of heresy, that's what I want to talk about just for a few minutes. Now, number one, it is the mastermind. It is masterminded by demonic forces. Heresy does not originate out of thin air. It's not just made up. It's not just made up out of thin air. It is spiritual warfare dressed up as theology. And so heresy is spiritual warfare. It dresses it up like theology like it is the truth, but it isn't. And so that is the origin and the source of heresy. It is masterminded by demonic forces. Amen. In 1 Timothy 4:1, giving heed to seducing spirits and doctrines of devils. This is an hour where we are in war. The church is in war. We are in warfare spiritually, emotionally, financially, mentally. We are in war. And this is a time that we must pray, saints of God. We must cling on to the truth of God's word. Amen. And so another origin and source of heresy, it is spread by hypocritical lying. You see what it says in 1 Timothy 4:2, speaking lies in hypocrisy and having their conscience seared with a hot iron. The people that is teaching that, the one that made up mind that they know they are teaching falsely, they are not even convicted. They override the Holy Ghost. If they have the Holy Ghost, know that they are teaching a false doctrine, and they don't care if they're wrong or not. That's where your conscience is seared. When your conscience is insensitive to the truth concerning the word of God, and that they can speak lies and it don't even bother them, and they can sleep at night, and they can lie right in front of people's faces, hundreds of people, many faces, thousands of people, millions of people. They just don't care. Praise the Lord. And so it is spread by hypocritical liars. The third point of origin and source of heresy, it stems from human pride and arrogance. Do you not know that, praise the Lord, there are people out here, they don't even have sound doctrine. They haven't sat long enough to get sound doctrine. And then they want to teach and talk about they've been sent by God. And so it stems from human pride and arrogance. It's false teachers are often driven by a desire to look intelligent or spiritual superior, lacking a true understanding of God. I know so many people that's out there, they went and they wasn't sent. They dressed nice, looked nice. They think they're superior above people, and they puffed up and full of pride and saying that they've been called by God and have no sound doctrine, haven't been rooted and grounded in the word. And here in 1 Timothy, to give you an example, in 1 Timothy chapter 6, verses 3 and 4, let us turn there. In 1 Timothy chapter 6, verse 3 and 4, listen what it says. It says, if any man teach otherwise and comment not to the wholeness of the words, even the words of our Lord Jesus Christ, and to the doctrine which is according to godliness. Praise the Lord. And so they're not going to teach the wholeness of the word of God here, people of God. Let me repeat that again. If any man teach otherwise, that means teach opposite, teach another doctrine, and also consent not to the wholesome word, even the words of our Lord Jesus Christ, and in the doctrine which is according to godliness. Amen. Listen to verse number 4. He is proud. So that false teacher, he is proud. You can't tell them nothing. They're going to do what they remember. They already had a made-up mind. So in this 1 Timothy chapter 6, verse number 4, he is proud, knowing nothing. You hear that? There are people out here that don't lie to you, but they don't have a clue. They don't know nothing, but they're going to look as if they're superior than others. but biding about questions and strife words, whereof cometh envy, strife, railing, and evil surmising. Isn't that something? Praise the Lord. And so these people know nothing. They'll put out hypothological philosophy, the scriptures, where they want to debate, where they got evil to say about truth, the word of God, sound doctrine. No, it's not that way. It's supposed to be this way. Amen. Praise God. We have to be very, very careful. When you have people that's full of evil speaking concerning the word of God, praise God, that's a sign of heresy. We have to be very, very careful that if they go against what's in black and white and try to twist that thing, that's why you have to have great discernment. Now, let me move on. And so we said the third, it stems from human pride and arrogance. People that's trying to teach and they don't have sound doctrine. The fourth one is they is rooted in greed and exploitation. And so a red flag should go up when it comes to heresy is that it often offers the gospel and manipulate people for financial gain. You ever see people, false prophets, false teachers, they manipulate people for financial gain, filthy lucre, and they'll twist the word. Amen. Praise the Lord. In 2 Peter, it talks about, amen, about this. 2 Peter 2:3, and it says, and through covetous shall they with vain words make merchandise of you. In other words, want to make money off of you. Praise the Lord. $100 lie. God told me $100 lie. Amen. The proper lie. They'll twist the word of God. Amen. This prosperity gospel, they take all of it out of proportion. And so it is very important that we understand that. And so it is rooted in greed and exploitation. I'm glad I was brought up in the hood. So when I came over in the church, praise God, I've been around slicksters. And so I knew. So after I received the Holy Ghost, my spiritual antenna was really open, naturally and spiritually. And so I know when a woman or man try to play a game, praise God, I'm glad I don't walk in darkness. And I'm glad I got great discernment. And we have to do so otherwise. Praise the Lord. It just seems like the world has seen things all more wiser than the people in the church that is naive and don't understand and don't know that someone is getting over on you. And so let us be alarmed with that. That is the hour that we live in. We're living in a materialistic age. Everybody is not the real McCoy. We have frauds out there. They dress nice, look nice, have a nice suit, dress, or shoes on, and they're very articulate and very eloquent, and they have charisma. We have to be very, very careful that we are one that know the truth, and they are being led by the Holy Spirit and not led for their own selfish gain and carnal and the carnality. And so it is very important that we understand that, beloved. Now, I want to talk about the characteristics of heresy. The characteristics of heresy. I know I'm going deep in this heresy, praise God, but it is something deep that we as a people of God don't even really recognize how heresy is spreading rapidly in the church. Number one is it is introduced different or offers the gospel. People out here are not teaching and preaching the same gospel. And so heresy often looks like Christianity at first glance, but it's subtle. It twists the core work of Jesus Christ. In the book of Galatians, chapter 1, verse 6 and 7, remember in Galatia, they were into Judaism, and Paul, amen, taught on the gospel. People were getting saved, And then there were Jews that was into Judaism began to say, no, not only you got to be saved in the death, burial, resurrection of Jesus Christ, you have to be saved in Judaism. And God was no longer dealing with the law and Judaism. But they tried to bring it in Christianity to confuse people. Praise the Lord. Amen. And to teach and preach another gospel. That's when Paul said, who bewitched you? And so in this verse, in Galatians chapter 1, I want to turn there quickly, verse 6 and 7. Let us go there. In Galatians chapter 1, verse 6 and 7. Amen. This is what it said. He said, I marvel that are ye so soon removed from him that called you into the grace of Christ unto another gospel. Paul said, I am marveled. I've once preached and teach the gospel of Jesus Christ, and now you're believing in something else. That's what Paul is saying. Listen to what he says in verse 7, which is not another. There is no different. There is no another gospel. There's only one gospel, Paul was telling them. But listen to this, what he says in verse 7. But there be some that trouble you. That word trouble you means confuse you and would pervert the gospel of Christ. Praise the Lord, will contaminate. That word pervert be twist the gospel of Christ. That's what Paul was addressing to the church at Galatia in this book of Galatians. And so what is happening back then, it is still happening now. And that's why we got to be very, very careful that this heresy is full-blown sign that Jesus Christ is coming back. Another point is it denies the deity or humanity of Jesus Christ. When you have a spirit that denies Christ, humanity, that's an antichrist spirit. The ultimate limit test of any heresy is what it teaches about who Jesus is. When you have somebody it's not teaching right who Jesus is, that's a heresy. That is, they intentionally do that. And so in 1 John 4 and 3, listen what it says. And every spirit that confess not that Jesus Christ is come in the flesh is not of God. And this is that spirit of the Antichrist. This is John saying that. And so you have people saying God, God, God, and never say Jesus, and say Jesus is not the Son of God, Jesus is not the everlasting Father, praise God. That is heresy. Praise the Lord. And so how we identify, we can identify the falsehood through the scripture. Always the false. You don't have to keep defending. Let's take them into the word. Praise the Lord. The other characteristics we mentioned earlier, it sneaks into the church secretly. Heresy really walks through the front door.

0: bit by bit. It takes a little bit of time. Throw a little word in there, bit by bit. That's why you got to be very, very careful when you hear men and women, God's teachers and leaders, and those that have been this thing, your followers or leaders. You got to make sure that those that are following you are teaching the sound doctrine and teaching the same thing. And so in that 2 Peter chapter 2, verse number 1, there shall be false teachers among you who privately or secretly shall bring in damnable heresy. They do that to throw you off, to ruin your salvation, your foundation, and get you to a place that you abandon the truth. And so it is very important. And so what I'm going to do, I'm going to stop right there concerning the Word of God. And I hope that you would get this. Now, next time, I'm going to do continuation on the heresy, the characteristic of the heresy. And then I'm going to go into chapter 4 and talking about the rapture and the second appearing of Jesus Christ that's going to be found in 1 Thessalonians chapter 4, verses 13 to 18. I want to go through there. There's going to be some intensive teaching, amen, which is very controversial. When you start talking about the rapture, the second appearing of Jesus Christ, it is very controversial because of the spirit of the Antichrist. And so let us study to show the Word of God. And Father, I thank you for the Word of God. I thank you for all the things that you have mentioned concerning about heresy. I pray, God, that those who have an ear to hear, if they are in a ministry or in the church, and hearing this heresy, that you have gave them instructions to warn, and if they don't change, then they should leave. Leave that believer, leave that ministry, leave that church. I bind up falsehood. I come against the false doctrine, the seducing spirits, and the doctrines of devil. Oh, Father, you have given us, but this is the hour. But I pray for those leaders and those believers who have heard the sound of my voice, that they, if they come in contact, that they will rebuke and bind up these doctrines of devils. But we are in war. We are in spiritual warfare. And my prayer is tonight that you will continue to sustain your people. Even remember in this time, challenging time, amen, where there is war. Spiritual warfare. There's war over in the Middle East. War over, amen, concerning the economy, the government, division, all these things, God. But I pray that some of these things will have to come to pass. But I pray for your mercy and your grace in the name of Jesus. Bless your people. Remember those that are sick and afflicted, those that are in a crisis and are back against the wall. I pray, Lord, that you will bring peace in the mind, heart, and spirit. I pray, God, that you will give the answer to their cry. For you said in the scripture, this poor man cried, and the Lord heard him and brought him all out of trouble. Bless your people is our prayer in the mighty and the precious name of Jesus. And we decree and declare it done in Jesus' name. Amen. God bless you, people of God, and I'll see you on the next time. Grace and peace.
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0: Praise the Lord and good evening. It's good to be back in your presence here in heavenly places to expound on the Word of God and to enjoy, to encourage, to understand that there is a bright side somewhere and not to rest until we find it. I'm going to open up with a word of prayer as we always. Teach us, Lord, how to read the Bible. Help us to hear you speak to us today through the word written and spoken long ago. God, perception of our minds and the understandings of our heart so that we will hear what you wish us to hear and learn what you wish us to learn. Lord Jesus, as we reach out to help others in your name, we need your help to do it well. Give us determination to overcome obstacles and courage to face the unfamiliar. Grant us patience with those whose ways are not our ways, and compassionate imagination so that we know how people feel. Teach us to give help, Lord, without giving offense. In Jesus' name we pray. Amen. I am certainly positively happy to be back here, which is a familiar place, expounding, teaching, learning. Because when you teach, you learn. And when you learn, you teach. It's directly proportionate, and I'm happy about it. I thank God for my wife, Patricia, and I also thank God for myself. God is good, and he's worthy to be praised. I have a question, and when don't I have a question? I always have a question. Have you ever heard that it takes 21 days, not 22, but 21 days, to create a new habit?
1: I have heard that.
0: You've heard that?
1: Mm-hmm.
0: So have I.
1: Mm-hmm.
0: It takes 21 days for this thing to become habit-forming. And it has to be habit-forming even before it can become habitual. But habit-forming leads to other things where it just sticks in your mind, in your spirit, in your heart, in your physical, and if you do something long enough, it's going to become part of you. Have you ever done that? If so, how did it go? I can tell you how it worked for me.
1: Please.
0: I can speak for me. Well, thank you.
1: Please.
0: After trying it for 21 days, and after doing it for 21 days, actually living it for 21 days, it does it. It drops down into your heart, it drops down into your spirit, and it's a mindset that, you know, you continue to do it. They say practice makes perfect. Practice definitely makes better.
1: Mm-hmm.
0: But if it's a habit and you continue to do it, continue to do it, continue to do it, it will become part of you. And I thank God for good habits.
1: Do you mind sharing what it was?
0: What it was?
1: Like, when did you start?
0: The habit that I started?
1: I mean, if you want to.
0: Sure, why not? The habit was praying every day.
1: That's a good habit.
0: And devotion unto the Lord. Now, what I mean by devotion, giving quiet time. Years ago, it used to be called meditation. And giving that quiet time, giving that meditation, it's a devotion unto the Lord. You got to get quiet. You got to meditate. It's a devotion unto the Lord. Where you set everything aside and have put things in their proper perspective. And doing what's necessary, what's needful to do to have a relationship with God. Relationships are not built in 2 days. That habit of forming a relationship, not built in 3 days, 10 days, but that 21 days of continually doing something. And that's more than something. That's something great.
1: Very great.
0: As something that is paramount to have a relationship with God, dedicating our time with devotion unto Him. That's what I did.
1: Good. That's a very good thing to do.
0: That's what I did.
1: And it stuck, like you said.
0: You do it long enough.
1: Yeah.
0: And that's
1: consistent.
0: Consistent.
1: Yeah.
0: Good, bad, or indifferent, but in this instance, it's good.
1: Yes.
0: But it works whether it be the polar opposite of good. It can be bad.
1: Okay.
0: And it works. If you continue to do something, you get better at it. If you continue to do something, it becomes a habit.
1: Okay.
0: And after 21 days, that habit forms.
1: Good.
0: And it's part of you. Good. Like you have something on the tip of your tongue.
1: Oh, no, not at all.
0: What new habit would you like to start using this 21-day method? What new habit?
1: I would like to start maybe some form of exercise, let's say walking.
0: Okay.
1: Something like that. So that would be good to start and to consistently continue. There's even something called walk away the pounds. So you could do it even in your house if it's raining or something and you don't want to go out.
0: Okay.
1: But I would like to do some form of movement, such as walking, for that habit.
0: I like that. Mm-hmm. That's doable.
1: Mm-hmm.
0: That's a real realistic.
1: It is realistic.
0: Goal.
1: Mm-hmm.
0: Habit forming thing to start.
1: Mm-hmm.
0: I like it. Well, Cheryl, you awful quiet over there. You know, it's just a matter of time. We're going to call on you. I'm going to call on you. What new habit would you like to start using this 21-day method? And we know 21
1: get
0: days.
1: More rest.
0: Okay, that could be a habit.
1: I don't get enough rest.
0: You don't get enough rest.
1: No.
0: Okay.
1: I need to get more rest.
0: Wow.
1: So
0: you need to get started in 21 days. That's going to become habit forming.
1: Yes.
0: All right. I like it. I like it. I like it. What will help motivate you to continue the new habit? If you start finding excuses not to keep going.
1: Well, in my case, if you think about the benefits mm-hmm. of doing it, mm-hmm. I think that's a motivator.
0: That's the motivator.
1: Mm-hmm.
0: Wow.
1: Yes, definitely.
0: In my opinion, if I continue to meditate, if I continue to consecrate or concentrate on Him, it's going to be a better relationship.
1: Mm-hmm.
0: Things just don't happen. You have to make it happen. Things just don't jump into form, but it materializes, it manifests. It comes together because of something. Most of the time it comes together because of a thought in mind, and after you have that thought, you have to work that thought out and continue to do it 21 days. I like it. There are some verses in Psalms chapter 1 that I'd like for us to discuss. The psalm in particular is Psalm chapter 1, verse 1 through 3. And it says this, and I'll read, "Blessed is the man who walk not in the counsel of the ungodly, nor stand in the path of sinners, nor sit in the seat of the scorn. But his delight is in the law of the Lord, and his law he meditates day and night. He shall be like a tree planted by the rivers of water that brings forth its fruit in its season, whose leaves also shall not wither. And whatsoever he does shall prosper." Without a doubt, positively shall prosper. I like that.
1: Absolutely.
0: What is the man doing day and night?
1: Meditating on God's word.
0: Meditating.
1: Mm-hmm.
0: Wow. Meditating.
1: Mm-hmm.
0: What does it mean to meditate?
1: Once you've heard it, to suck it up, to let it sit with you, to concentrate on it and think about it prayerfully. Roll it over in your spirit and just look at what it says and ask the Holy Spirit to enlighten you.
0: Sound like a marinade to me.
1: Yeah, marinade. Sit in it.
0: Oh, there you go. Yeah. There you go. Let it marinate in your spirit.
1: Mm.
0: Sit in it. Yeah. In verse 3, that makes this truth clearer. The person is like a tree.
1: Okay.
0: In education, we call that a sibilant.
1: Yep, like a tree.
0: Like a tree.
1: Mm-hmm.
0: Now, please visualize this tree that doesn't go anywhere.
1: Okay.
0: It remains planted.
1: Okay.
0: But it's not in the middle of a desert.
1: Oh, no.
0: It's by rivers of water.
1: Oh, yes.
0: In this case, the water symbolizes the word of God.
1: Amen. Amen.
0: So if you are a person who say or remains in God's word, that is, you experience specific positive benefits.
1: Mm-hmm.
0: Specific
1: positive
0: benefits.
1: Mm-hmm.
0: I like that. I see three benefits listed. What is the first?
1: Well, it says he brings forth fruit in his season.
0: Anytime?
1: He's going to get fruit. At the right season, fruit will come.
0: Amen.
1: It'll come.
0: The right season, not any time.
1: No.
0: That's to materialize, manifest,
1: mm-hmm.
0: and grow. What could the fruit be?
1: I guess it's evidence of whatever is godly,
0: mm-hmm.
1: like love,
0: yes.
1: joy, peace,
0: mm-hmm.
1: patience. Mm-hmm. All of that is will show. Oh, somebody is that's a godly virtue, characteristic, value, thing like that.
0: Amen. What is the second benefit?
1: I see his leaf won't wither. They're not going to look droopy.
0: Look droopy. My. What could that mean?
1: He's healthy. He's getting enough words.
0: Talk about it. That reminds me
1: uh-huh.
0: of another scripture.
1: Okay.
0: When the Lord spoke to Joshua okay. after the death of Moses.
1: Mm-hmm.
0: Pat?
1: Yes.
0: Would you please read Joshua chapter 1, verse 7 through 8?
1: Yes.
0: Thank you.
1: You're welcome. In the NIV, it reads, "Be strong and very courageous. Be careful to obey all the law my servant Moses gave you. Do not turn from it to the right or to the left, that you may be successful wherever you go." Verse 8. "Do not let this book of the law depart from your mouth. Meditate on it day and night so that you may be careful to do everything written in it. Then you will be prosperous and successful."
0: Like that. The Lord told Joshua, I thank you for reading.
1: You're welcome.
0: To follow God's commandments. Notice he said God's commandments.
1: Yes.
0: And meditate on the word, on his word, which is the word,
1: mm-hmm.
0: day and night,
1: mm-hmm.
0: so he can obey God's law.
1: Mm-hmm.
0: As a result of doing that, Joshua would be prosperous and successful. Prosperous and successful. I like how those are coupled together.
1: Yes.
0: Seem like they go together like a hand in glove.
1: Absolutely.
0: Like left and right.
1: Absolutely.
0: Like top and bottom. They work together.
1: They work together.
0: Prosperous and successful.
1: Mm-hmm.
0: I like it. How many of us would like to be prosperous and successful? That's a rhetorical question. I am not looking for an answer. I'm not looking for you to dignify that with an answer. Okay? I see Shirley's eyes opening up. Hey, where is he going with this? Everybody wants to be prosperous.
1: Yeah.
0: Everybody wants to be successful. No one wants to be a failure.
2: No one wants to be less than. Everybody wants to be great. Everybody. So it's a wonderful thing to be prosperous and successful, my God. And I know that everyone wants what they're doing. And only what you do for Christ is going to last for it to be successful. So here's the question for tonight's Bible class. What does God want us to do, and how will he? And how will we learn his will?
1: I remember that being a very popular question when you're a young adult. You're like, what's the will of God? What's the will of God for my life? That was a big deal among young people. It's, I don't want to miss it. What's God want me to do? And so that's a good topic. How do you know God's will?
2: What does God want us to do?
1: Yeah.
2: And that, how will we learn his will?
1: His will.
2: Yes.
3: He wants us to communicate with him more.
2: Okay.
3: That's how we can learn his will.
2: Okay. All right.
1: Because he knows his will, right?
3: Yeah.
2: Oh, he knows it.
3: We got to know it.
2: Yeah. I learned to communicate and establish a relationship, right?
3: Mm-hmm.
2: So you know it. You know, to know me is to love me. To know me is to spend some time with me.
3: Yep.
2: And then you can learn to be and you can love me. You know?
3: Mm-hmm.
2: But if you haven't spent time, if you don't have a relationship, you don't know.
3: I know.
2: You will not. What does God want us to do? And how will we learn his will? I think we understand that well.
3: Mm-hmm.
2: One thing we know is that his will is in the word. Thank you, Jim. And we understand his word through his Holy Spirit.
1: There you go.
2: The natural man can't understand the spiritual thing.
1: Okay.
2: They're spiritually discerned. Yeah. Understood.
1: Yep.
2: Comprehend. You cannot. But the spirit man, hallelujah, thank you, Jesus, has an understanding, has a connection, has a relationship where he can understand what the Spirit is saying and what God is saying. Mm-hmm.
1: Because the Holy Spirit is the third person of the Trinity.
2: Amen.
1: So the word Trinity isn't in the Bible.
2: It's not.
1: You see it. Okay. God the Father.
2: Yes.
1: Up in heaven. God the Son came to earth and died. And then he sent the Holy Spirit.
2: Mm-hmm.
1: But the Holy Spirit is a person. Mm-hmm. He's the third person of the Trinity.
2: I like that.
1: And he will guide us into all truth.
2: God in creation, Son in redemption, and Holy Ghost in the church.
3: Mm.
2: Hallelujah. God the Father, God the Son, God the Holy Spirit.
1: There you go.
3: There you go.
2: I think we covered the whole gamut.
1: There we go.
2: And these three make one.
1: There we go.
2: So how are we going to get to know God and his word? Okay, I'm going to answer it myself. By consistently spending quality time with him.
1: Beautiful.
2: Consistent.
1: Beautiful.
2: Not part-time.
1: No.
2: But consistent.
1: Yes.
2: Yes.
1: Kind of like that habit you said earlier.
2: Mm-hmm.
1: Same thing.
2: 21 days.
1: And then once you get it, you're going to continue.
2: You're going to continue to do it.
3: Mm-hmm.
2: You're going to continue to do it. You set that clock for work.
1: Mm-hmm.
2: 21 days.
1: Mm-hmm.
2: Or maybe even before 21 days, but definitely by 21 days.
1: Mm-hmm.
2: You almost don't even have to set it anymore.
1: Yeah.
2: You're going to wake up.
3: Yeah,
2: you just automatically wake up.
1: Yeah.
2: It's time to get up.
1: It's time to get up.
2: When the sun starts bursting through the blind
1: mm-hmm.
2: and through the curtain, yeah, it's time to get up.
1: Mm-hmm.
3: Okay. Well, God gives that touch because I've had my head under the cover, so God got to give me a touch unless I ain't getting up.
1: He will do it.
2: No matter how much sunlight coming through.
3: For real, I'm tired.
2: He touched me. And all the joy.
3: What's name to say that, right?
2: Who was that?
3: Mother, the little lady.
2: Clark.
3: Yeah.
2: Yeah, Mother Clark. He touched me.
3: You look at me and go,
0: tonight, we want to look at the wisdom of spending time alone with God. That's some wisdom there.
2: Mm-hmm.
0: Spending time alone. Meditate.
1: Mm-hmm.
0: Dedicate. Setting the time, setting aside time to spend with God.
1: Mm-hmm.
0: A devotional time. It's a relationship time.
1: Mm-hmm.
0: Hallelujah. Getting to know who He is.
2: Mm-hmm.
0: I like that. I like that. I like that. Cheryl, would you please read Proverbs chapter 22, verse 6?
3: Proverbs 22 and 6. Train up a child in the way he should go, and when he is old, he will not depart from it.
0: Would you read that again, please?
3: Yes, indeed. Train up a child in a way he should go,
1: yes,
3: and when he is old, he will not depart from it.
0: That's self-explanatory, isn't it? Train him up the right way.
3: Yep.
0: When you get old, you won't depart, because it's instilled in them.
3: Yes.
0: Something inside so strong.
3: Uh-huh.
0: Makes you do right. Hallelujah. This habit form, that is,
3: yes,
0: form of habit that I, the habit that I form from a child, mm-hmm, is still with me.
1: Okay.
0: I like that. Mm-hmm. I have a series of questions.
1: Okay.
0: Uh-uh. To ask related to when you were a child.
1: Okay.
0: Did you attend Sunday school?
1: Yes.
0: That should be unanimous.
1: Cheryl, you attend?
3: Yes. Yeah.
0: How about Vacation Bible School?
3: No.
0: Oh, my Lord.
3: And I went to church because we had a little church on my on Nassau Street.
0: Okay.
3: So it was our pastor, Sister Timnit.
0: Yes.
3: And she said church service.
0: Yes.
3: So we used to go on Sundays, but we ain't going to all the time.
0: It happens.
3: Okay. And then when I was to visit my grandmother, then we went to church like that, Sunday school and all that.
0: Okay.
3: But other than that.
0: Okay.
3: And until I got old and got saved myself.
0: Okay.
3: Start going to Bible study.
0: Okay.
3: Yeah.
0: That's good. Did you go to Sunday school?
1: I did. Consistently. They had a class called the Cradle Roll.
0: Yeah.
1: Listen, you were in a nursery.
0: Yeah.
1: You were in a crib. But you were in Sunday school.
0: Of course, it's that class.
1: Listen.
3: Yeah.
1: Oh, yeah, from a cradle roll.
0: Yeah. Yeah.
3: Because you grow up, you know all about God.
1: There you go. You were
3: ahead of time.
1: Yeah.
0: Well, I'm saying you remember as an adult the top class.
3: Yes.
0: The top class, the intermediate class, junior class, and the adult class. My.
3: Be glad. At least two teachers in there.
0: Yes, well, you had to, especially with the
3: tax. Yes.
0: And what did y'all call the tax class?
1: Cradle roll.
0: Yeah, cradle roll. Yeah, you got somebody watching the kids. Yeah, absolutely. They running all over the place.
3: They did not want to sit there.
0: No, they would not. Oh, my Lord. Did either your Sunday school teacher, parent, or the person who raised you teach you to read the Bible and pray every day? Who did it? Who taught you
1: that? How about you?
0: Oh. Well, it was all of the above. But it started at home.
3: Yeah.
0: The charity started.
3: It was my dad, because his mother was saved.
0: Yep.
1: Oh, wow.
3: Yeah. My dad. Yeah.
0: Yep, it started at home. Yeah. And it was no problem. It was no problem. It's the teacher, parent. Or Sunday school teacher.
1: Okay.
0: Because you was used to it.
3: Okay.
0: And, you know. They briefed you before you went to Sunday school.
3: Mm-hmm. Yes.
0: Mind your man. Don't let me get a bad report.
3: For real. You can believe it.
0: You paid attention. You took heed to what they were saying. That's what you did.
3: Mm-hmm.
0: That's what you did. Who took you to Sunday school?
1: Parent.
0: Yes.
1: That was who taught us.
0: That's who taught you, okay.
1: Yeah.
0: Even as they taught you, did you continue daily Bible reading and prayer throughout your childhood, teenage years, and adulthood?
1: I don't think I was consistent every day.
0: Mm-hmm.
1: I don't think so. Because you get start getting quote unquote busy.
2: Sure.
1: Oh, I gotta go to piano lessons. I got homework. So I don't think I kept the habit every day.
0: What would you think if someone really did that all those years?
1: They'd be just like Jesus.
0: Be like Jesus.
1: That's not human nature. That's God.
3: Yes.
1: They'd be real close to Jesus.
3: They'd be a little Jesus.
1: You can do that every day.
0: My reason for bringing it up is this. Even though we're believers who may or may not have learned it at some point, we may have stopped practicing inconsistently. What are some of the reasons people might not have daily devotion? It's off the top of your head.
1: Well, for one, like I said, they might be busy.
0: They're too busy.
1: They might be too busy.
3: Yeah, they're too busy. Because it starts at home. These are the parents. Parents don't usually start the kids. And once the kids get to liking it, they be asking if their parents go to church.
1: Mm-hmm.
3: You know?
1: Mm-hmm. They also might have, they might not... I'm thinking the parent, if the parent is busy working, they're not going to necessarily oversee. What was the question again? One more time.
0: What are some of the reasons people might not have daily devotion?
1: Oh, why don't people have devotions every day nowadays? They might be too tired.
0: Okay.
1: They might have to get up according to their work schedule.
0: Mm-hmm.
1: We're talking about anybody.
0: Mm-hmm.
1: They have a work schedule. Let's say they have to leave the house at 6:15. They might have to get up extra early before they do their morning routine of getting their lunch or whatever to get out the house on time. And some people, I remember hearing ladies say, I get up at 5 o'clock in the morning.
0: Mm-hmm.
1: Well, some people, they might say, that's just too early for me. I'm not willing to do that.
0: Mm-hmm.
1: And then when you come home, you're going to say, I got to get my dinner, and I'm too tired, I got to iron my clothes, whatever. So there's a lot of reasons that affect the schedule that people give. I'm not saying... I call them excuses. Unless you're in a hospital and from an emergency or something, that's a reason. Other than that, you kind of you didn't want to do it badly enough is what I call it. It's an excuse.
3: Mm-hmm.
1: But it's a bunch of them.
0: Sure. It's real common for them to say it's not fun.
1: That's the truth. Some people would say it's boring to read the Bible. And because especially in today's world, because you're listening to the news and you're... There's so much that it does for you. If you have to read the Bible, that's you doing it as opposed to listening to the news just comes to you. That's a whole different setup when you physically have to open that Bible and read.
0: Mm-hmm. Another one, I get distracted and my mind wanders when I'm praying.
1: I've heard that.
3: Yes.
1: Have you heard, Shirley? Mm-hmm. I've heard that. Where people like, I start off with a prayer, but then before you know it, I'm thinking about all my have to do's.
3: Then you ask the Lord for forgiveness.
0: Another one, I don't think it's necessary to do every day.
1: Yeah, some people.
0: That's a problem of mine.
1: They don't feel it. They don't feel it like that. That's the truth.
0: I go to work every day and would have to get up really early, fit it in my schedule. That sound about right?
1: Yeah.
0: Mm-hmm.
1: That sound about right.
0: I'm too tired.
1: I'm too tired.
0: I fell asleep.
1: Yeah, you can do that. Tricked off.
0: Not one of those kind of Christians.
1: That is the truth.
0: Sound about right?
1: Some people think that's too much. You know what I mean? Let's when I go to church on Sunday, I'll do it then. But I ain't doing it at my house. Yeah, some people think that's too much. Yeah, I think so.
0: I get the word when I go to church.
1: That's not your personal devotion, though.
0: No,
1: that's not.
0: But, people come up with lame excuses.
1: Yeah.
3: Make it to church and if something happens, you don't know how to call on the name of God.
0: I got one for you. I don't really know how to pray.
1: That's like you go to church and be taught.
0: You got to ask for it. There you go. I'm busy. I'll read the Bible and pray later.
1: Yeah, later. Later. But sometimes later doesn't come.
3: Yeah. That's why when I have my phone. Mm-hmm. I got the Bible on my phone, so when I'm going about my work and everything, and I got a little free time, I'd get in there and start reading scriptures.
1: There you go. I remember at one point when your lunchtime came, I'd be at the desk. When your lunchtime came, you could read this.
3: Yeah.
1: If you can't make it in the morning.
0: Mm-hmm. Another one. Nobody sees me, so it doesn't matter. It does matter.
3: It does matter, because God sees you.
1: There you go. There you go, Shirley.
0: God sits high and he looks low. Mm-hmm. The evil and the good.
1: He does see.
3: Yes.
1: And he sees your heart.
0: Amen. This list can go on and on.
1: Yes.
0: As we all agree.
1: Yes.
0: But tonight, let's think about reasons why we should spend time with God.
1: Good.
0: What comes to your mind?
1: What you've already said, you will get to know him.
0: Yes.
1: You will get to know him. Is there another reason we can think of? One is to get to know him.
0: Get to know him.
3: Because in the world we live in, we need him. So he's better.
1: You know? Definitely. We definitely.
3: Yeah, we need him.
1: Definitely.
3: Anybody's wicked.
0: So we can have that true relationship.
1: Mm-hmm. So you can have that true relationship.
0: True relationship. Like,
1: yeah.
0: But in time.
1: You know what? It reminds me of the NBA Finals. When I think about the teams and how they're playing, mm-hmm. they didn't get to be as successful as they are when they're shooting, mm-hmm. whether it's a two-point or a three-point. They practice over mm-hmm. and over so much. You would be surprised how much they had to do it in secret. Nobody was there at their house when they're shooting baskets or wherever the gym. But that's what this is like. If you're not consistently, in my thinking, if you're not consistently in the Word with the Lord before him, praying, seeking his face, then when the time comes, you won't have anything. It's just not going to be there. That's what it reminds me of.
0: Mm-hmm. So we can know his Word, mm-hmm. the Bible.
1: Yeah.
0: I'm going to read St. John chapter 1. Verse 1, 2, and 14.
1: Okay.
0: In the beginning was the Word, and the Word was with God, and the Word was God. He was in the beginning with God. 14. And the Word became flesh and dwelt among us, and we beheld his glory, the glory as of the only begotten of the Father, full of grace and truth.
1: And that's saying Jesus is the Word.
0: He is the Word.
1: Mm-hmm. In the flesh, Jesus is the Word.
0: Come on.
1: The Word of God. That's pretty cool.
0: Jesus is the Word.
1: That's pretty cool.
0: Jesus is the personification of the Word.
1: Yeah. The Word in the beginning was the Word.
0: Mm.
1: The Word was with God. Jesus was with God. And the Word was God.
0: Oh, how powerful.
1: That's beautiful. I love
0: how
1: that.
0: How powerful.
1: That's a good scripture.
0: I think so.
1: That's a good scripture.
0: I think so. So would you read, Pat?
1: Okay.
0: We gain God's wisdom.
1: Okay.
0: If we read St. James chapter 1, verse 5.
1: Sure. In the NIV, if any of you lacks wisdom, he should ask God, who gives generously to all without finding fault, and it will be given to him. You get wisdom.
0: That's good.
1: By asking God for wisdom. Mm-hmm. And it's godly wisdom.
0: And if you lack it, just ask, right?
1: Just ask.
0: He's going to give it to you. If you ask, in faith, believe him, he's going to give it to you. I like that.
1: Yeah.
0: Surely, we need to spend time with God because Jesus wants to meet with us.
1: Okay. Mm-hmm. Okay.
0: Would you read Revelation chapter 3, verse 20?
3: Revelation 3 and 20. Behold, I stand at the door and knock. If anyone hears my voice and opens the door, I will come into him and dine with him, and he with me.
1: Beautiful.
0: I like that.
1: That's beautiful. Yes. You're going to hang out
3: together.
0: Yeah. Jesus met God.
1: Yeah.
0: Would you read it one more time, please?
3: I sure will. Behold, I stand at the door and knock. if anyone hears my voice and opens the door, I will come in to him and dine with him, and he with me.
1: Wow. So he's saying we fellowship.
2: Yes.
1: He's knocking.
2: Yes.
1: He's knocking at everybody's heart.
2: Yes.
1: But you got to open the door.
3: Yeah.
2: He's a gentleman. He ain't going to kick
3: down.
2: Well, we accept Jesus Christ as our Savior and Lord.
1: Mm-hmm.
2: We enter into a heart relationship.
1: Yeah.
2: We meet with God and develop a close spiritual relationship in which we can know for sure who he is and what he's done for us.
1: Mm-hmm.
2: The Holy Spirit will guide us into a deeper understanding of God's word and will.
1: Amen.
2: Wow.
1: Amen.
2: He will.
1: Yes, he will.
2: I'm going to read Matthew's chapter 7, verse 21, verse 24. Not everyone who say to me, Lord, Lord, shall enter the kingdom of heaven, but he who does the will of my Father in heaven. Many will say to me in that day, Lord, Lord, I have we not prophesied in your name, cast out demons in your name, and done many wonders in your name. And then I will declare to them, I never knew you. Depart from me, you who practice lawlessness.
1: That's deep.
2: That's real deep.
1: Mm-hmm.
2: That's real deep. I never knew you. But you didn't have a relationship. I don't know you. My.
1: Wow.
2: Is there anything anyone would like to add to that?
1: I think it's what you just said.
2: Yes.
1: You have to be in relationship with him. You don't go around just doing things in your own strength, in your own flesh. It's the relationship, and he will guide you into all truth. And you're empowered by the Lord. You're going to glorify him. But he's the one doing it through you.
2: He's doing it through you.
1: Yeah.
2: That's who's doing it.
1: But he needs to be with you, and you need to be with him.
2: I like that. In verse 21, I see that believers have to do the will of God. Have to. Positive.
1: Yeah, amen. That's clear.
2: I mean, that's good. Yes.
1: Do his will.
2: Yes.
1: His will.
2: Not our will.
1: Mm-mm.
2: Not my will. Is it? I like that. And verse 22, some behaviors and actions seem religious and amazing.
1: Uh-huh.
2: Like prophesying. That's amazing.
1: That's amazing.
2: In the name of Jesus. But that's not all there is to it.
1: Correct. I agree.
2: In verse 23, we see that Jesus actually said, I never knew you. Depart from me. Wow. Never would I want the Lord to say that to me. Mm-mm. Never, ever.
1: It's not ourself. It's him. If he's not doing the work, what's that one in Psalm that says, unless the Lord
2: builds the house. Yeah.
1: So unless the Lord is doing this,
2: the labor.
1: Then you're in your flesh.
2: Amen. The labor labors in vain. The watchman watch.
1: You're watching in vain.
2: Come on. He's losing his sleep. Tonight, we want to suggest that time alone with God is a necessary.
1: Yes.
2: Is a necessity.
1: Okay.
2: For a Christian's healthy relationship with God, our Heavenly Father. It's necessary.
1: Yes.
2: It is a necessity. It is necessary.
1: No way around it.
2: And it is a necessity. Right. Hallelujah. For a Christian, healthy relationship with God, our Heavenly Father.
1: Mm-hmm.
2: One of the Bible passages you'll hear me repeat is St. John 3:16-17. For God so loved the world that he gave his only begotten Son, that whosoever believeth in him,
1: mm-hmm.
2: would not perish, but have everlasting life. 17. God didn't send his Son into the world to condemn the world, but the world through him
0: might be saved.
1: That's what it's about.
0: Wow.
1: That's what it's about.
0: Wow. It's all about Jesus.
1: Mm-hmm.
0: He's the beginning, the ending, and everything in between. Although we do not see Jesus being popular in today.
1: Right.
0: Society today.
1: Right.
0: The Word of God tells us that it would be like this.
1: Mm.
0: The last thing. They'll be lovers of themselves.
1: Mm.
0: Rooms breakers. Mm. Wars and rumors of wars. Pestilence. Uncurable diseases. My God, we are in the last days. That we are. Although we do not see Jesus being popular in today's society, the love of many has waxed cold. The Word of God tells us that it would be like this.
1: Mm-hmm.
0: The Word of God is relevant. It's the same today, yesterday, and forevermore. Pat, would you please read Matthew chapter 7, verse 13 through 14, please?
1: Yes. In the NIV, it reads, "Enter through the narrow gate. For wide is the gate, and broad is the road that leads to destruction, and many enter through it." 14, "But small is the gate, narrow the road that leads to life, and only a few find it."
0: Wow.
1: Only a few.
0: Only a few.
1: Only a few.
0: Only a few.
1: Wow. Wow.
0: That speaks volumes.
1: It does. It really does.
0: The Bible tells us that only a few find it.
1: Mm-hmm.
0: Shirley, would you please read St. John chapter 10, verse 7 and 9?
3: St. John 10 and 7. "Then Jesus said to them again, most assuredly, I say to you, I am the door of the sheep."
1: Mm.
3: Verse 9. "I am the door. If anyone enters by me, he will be saved and will go in and out and find pasture."
1: Mm-hmm. Mm-hmm.
3: Amen.
0: Amen. Thank you very much.
3: You're welcome.
0: In the NIV, it reads, "Therefore Jesus said again, I tell you the truth, I am the gate for the sheep." Wow. Verse 9, "I am the gate. Whoever enters through me will be saved." Positively.
1: Thank you, Jesus.
0: Positively.
1: Thank you, Jesus.
0: As we wrap up our Bible class tonight, our goal was to persuade, encourage, and convince each of us to meet with God daily. Our goal was and is to persuade,
1: okay,
0: encourage,
1: okay,
0: and to convince each of us to meet with God daily.
1: In other words, it's not just the job of the preacher to give you a word for Sunday.
0: Come on, come on.
1: It's the job of you.
0: Give yourself a word every day.
1: To be in God. And when, yes, the Bible says in John, "Remain in me."
0: Yes.
1: "And I'll remain in you. I am the vine. You're the branches."
0: Mm-hmm.
1: "Without me, apart from me, you're going to do nothing."
0: Nothing.
1: So that abide is a constant thing. And he's the water there. Because, mm-hmm, you know, right in the vine, water's coming up.
0: Yes, yes, yes, yes,
1: so
0: yes, yes.
1: There,
0: yes,
1: you got the water. And that's the word right there.
0: Yeah.
1: So you have to abide in the word. Abide by the Holy Spirit. Because, mm-hmm, the better the word kills. We know that.
0: Mm-hmm.
1: It's the spirit of the Holy Spirit of the word that's going to guide you into all truth. You can't just pick it up in your flesh and start reading and think you're going to be in the center of God's will. The letter of the word kills. It's the Holy Spirit who knows how to guide you in all truth, which will interpret it to your heart.
0: Yes.
1: It's a heart thing.
0: Mm-hmm.
1: It's a heart thing. It's a spiritual, like you said earlier, not carnal.
0: Yes.
1: It's a spiritual walk.
0: Yes. The letter kills, but the Spirit makes
1: life. Yes.
0: Hallelujah.
1: Yes.
0: It brings life.
1: So in everything we need God. We can't do anything by ourselves and have it be fruitful and have it be his will and have it be successful as he sees it. He knows what he wants to do. We have to follow his word and do it the way he wants. Because it sounds like, oh, I'm prophesying. That sounds like a good thing, doesn't it?
2: Mm-hmm.
1: He said, depart from me. I never knew you. Mm. What are you talking about?
2: Wow. Mm. As we wrap up our Bible class tonight, our goal was to persuade, encourage, and convince each of us to meet with God daily.
1: Yeah.
2: What do you think the biggest hurdles are that challenge people who don't practice this?
1: I think it could be a lot of things. Every person is different, right?
2: Yes, yes, yes.
1: But I think it could be a lot of things. I think one is people don't really prioritize God. You know how the scripture says something about, like, give your first fruits?
2: Mm-hmm.
1: That's why, actually, I like trying to do it first thing before you get on your merry way,
2: mm-hmm.
1: because you can get to the end of the day and say, I'm not doing anything.
2: Mm-hmm.
1: But if you can do it in the beginning, I personally think that's a good way to prioritize. But I also think that some people don't prioritize God.
2: Mm-hmm.
1: You know, my story is Mary Martha. Mary was sitting and listening to Jesus, who is the Word. That's what she was prioritizing.
2: Mm-hmm.
1: And that's why I think some people really don't. Is it believe it, do you think? Do you think they don't believe it? That it's he's the most important person?
2: Yes.
1: Do you think it's not a real heart attachment there? What do you think it is?
2: It's got to be an attachment. It's got to be part of it. It's got to become habitual. It has become a habit.
1: Mm-hmm. But it's got to come from your heart is
2: absolutely.
1: What I'm thinking.
2: Mm-hmm.
1: Do you know what I mean? Like, how do you get someone to seek him with all their heart, like David?
2: Mm.
1: How do you get a
2: relationship, going through things.
1: But how do you convince them that that's a big thing?
3: Because they got to want to do it.
1: Yeah.
3: They got to want him in their heart. I don't care what you say to them or how much you tell them what they need. If they don't want to do it, they're going to do it.
2: Amen.
3: That's why the Bible says, save yourself from the unproved generation. You know? He knew.
1: Yeah. But bouncing off of what you just said, I think for some people, maybe salvation is enough. I got saved.
2: Mm-hmm.
1: I went up to the front of the church.
2: You got to continue.
1: Yeah, I don't know that they know that there's more.
2: Maintenance.
3: Yes.
2: There's maintenance more. Of a relationship. Yeah, and you got to do some things.
1: Because in Acts, I was reading how Peter and John were doing their thing, and then what somebody said, and they knew that they had been with Jesus. Somebody said that in Acts 4,
2: mm-hmm.
1: and they knew, Acts 4:13, and they knew that Peter and John had been with Jesus.
3: Mm.
1: I think that you can be so with Jesus in fellowship and in relationship and in heart love
2: mm-hmm.
1: that people know it. They go, wow,
3: he loves
1: Jesus.
3: Mm-hmm.
1: You're going to hear Jesus come out of his mouth. You're going to see Jesus. Because I've heard it said that we are the Bible. It's the only Bible some people will ever know. We're the love that they're going to see.
2: Amen.
1: But it won't be a lot of love if you're not in Jesus, right?
2: Amen.
1: That's not human nature.
3: Yeah.
2: Absolutely. Pat, would you please read Mark chapter 6, verse 44 through 46?
1: Yes.
2: As we wrap up our lesson.
1: All right. In the NIV, the number of men who had eaten was 5,000. It sounds like when Jesus was feeding the 5,000
2: mm-hmm.
1: men. 45, immediately, Jesus made his disciples get into the boat and go on ahead of him to Bethesda, while he dismissed the crowd he had been ministering. 46, after leaving them, you know what he did? He went up on a mountainside to pray for him.
2: Hallelujah.
1: He had been doing all the ministries then.
2: Hallelujah.
1: 5,000 men, and you had to figure out how to feed them?
2: Mm.
1: He was having a day.
2: He had a day.
1: Yes. And then he sends his disciples off, because this walk is a personal thing.
2: Mm-hmm.
1: It wasn't time for us to all have prayer meetings. Y'all go on, get in the boat. I'll see y'all. Because guess what? He was prioritizing time with his Father. Time with his Father.
2: Thank you. As we wrap up our lesson, let's remember that Jesus did after having a busy day.
1: Okay.
2: Which included feeding 5,000 men.
1: Okay.
2: He went up on the mountainside to pray.
1: Isn't that wonderful?
2: Jesus showed us the importance of spending quiet time with our Heavenly Father.
1: Wow.
2: We should do likewise.
1: Amen. Well, you said it all.
2: We thank you for another Bible class.
1: Thank you.
2: We thank you for a timely lesson.
1: Thank you.
2: We pray that it will go out and it will not return void, but it will go in which it was said. It will accomplish.
1: Thank you, Lord.
2: And fill the void, fill the need, and give the understanding and the importance of having a personal relationship with you and devotion unto you.
1: Yes.
2: We thank you, God, how you navigated our story.
1: Thank you.
2: Our lesson.
1: Thank you.
2: That we understand that without you we could do nothing, but through you all things are possible.
1: Thank you.
2: Keep us, Lord, until we meet again.
1: Thank you, Lord.
2: And Lord, we pray that those that's under the sound of our voice that will hold to your unchanging hand in these tough and perilous times, that they'll hold on and know that you are God. And that they develop that relationship, when they develop that relationship, and we're going to continue to encourage to have a relationship with them, that it's going to be all right.
1: Thank you.
2: That they may hide the word in their heart, that they sin not against it, and have quality and devoted time unto you. We thank you, Lord,
1: thank
2: and we
1: you.
2: Give your name the praise.
1: Thank you, Lord.
2: For you are worthy to be praised.

0: word, not here is only.
1: Ah, that's the icing on the cake.
0: The doers of the word.
1: That was James. That was James.
0: The doers of the word.
1: Not
0: here is
1: only. Amen.
0: Amen. That was a good blessing. That was a blessing.
1: Yes, it was.
0: That was a blessing. Yes.
1: This is Josh O'Hanlon from Look for God Ministries, Patricia and Cheryl. We would like to extend the invitation to our service on Sunday, beginning at 1 p.m. here at St. Peter's Church, Look for God Ministries, 652 Eastern Road, Glenside, PA, 19038. May God bless you real good. Amen.
2: 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You've been listening to Look to God Ministry with Pastor Josh O'Hanlon on What's Your Story? Over WTMR 800 AM, Camden, Philadelphia, a Peasley Media Group station.